0: Like if this.
1: Yeah, those excellent comments by David. And, you know, Bridge Colby is a very key and serious figure within the Trump administration on all of these issues. He's absolutely right to be pointing out that the UK is falling way behind on defence spending. I think it's an absolute disgrace

0: really, really soon. But I just don't know on either side if they can actually be trusted. I know at least Trump comes out and he says what he wants to do when he wants to do it. And he's very open about that. And it's really refreshing to see a leader who is. But I'm with Lisa on this. We just can't trust Iran, the state of Iran, the mullahs, who's there. Remember, the two point of invading Iran was to overthrow the theocracy, to stop the nuclear arms, etc., etc. Now, Iran have got a build-up of oil they can't cope with. They don't know where to store it. That doesn't seem to be affecting them. They had everyone at the beginning of the war in a cuckold of finance. And, you know, we are paying the price for that now. Mm. The whole landscape of war has changed. They're still bombing Lebanon. Well, Israel are.
1: So admitting the whole thing's been a failure?
0: Well,
1: none of the objectives have been achieved?
0: Not true, Jonathan, because they have overthrown the first layer of the theocracy.
1: Replace it with something even worse.
2: Can I just clarify? The objective wasn't to overthrow the theocracy.
1: Trump kept on changing his mind about that, remember?
2: The terms that we used were to create the conditions for which the Iranian people could seize control of their own destiny.
1: That was one version. But, don't forget, Will, he changed his mind 10 times.
2: In any case, what I would argue, Jonathan, is that, again, I think everyone can point out that there has been real problems with the way that this war has been waged. I think you are right. I think that there has been ambiguity around the objectives, whether that is strategic ambiguity or not. That is something which can be debated. But what I would say is that this is a war that needed to be fought at some stage.
1: No, it didn't.
2: Why not?
1: Well, I literally don't understand how you can look at what's happened in the last 3 months and say, why didn't we need to have this?
2: Because
1: it's been
2: a total
1: catastrophe. It's not the execution, Will. There was no way that Iran would not act in the way it did. And every single expert said Iran would do this. And Donald Trump, literally, one thing I agree with Claire about is he does say the quiet part out loud all the time. He said, we didn't know they were going to close the straits. Okay, well, every single expert warned you they would do that. We didn't know they were going to attack their neighbours. Well, every single expert warned you they were going to do that as well. And lo and behold, they did that. And now the US has seen its influence and power plummet in the region. It's expended vast resources of its military hardware for no benefits whatsoever. It's actually hardened and radicalised a regime, which used to have a fatwa, by the way, against nuclear weapons. Now you've got the supreme leader who might have something to be a little bit aggrieved about, given that his wife and father were killed by the Americans on day one of the war. They obviously thought it was going to be a decapitation strategy, Venezuela style, had no knowledge or curiosity even about what might happen. And now Iran has actually won it because they closed the waterway that was open before the war started. It's been a complete disaster from start to finish. No. And by the way, they invaded in June to stop them and say they obliterated the nuclear capacity then. So why was there a need to invade it now? There was no need whatsoever.
2: Noel, I'll go to you in Washington, D.C. Right of reply to Jonathan's comments.
3: Jonathan is speaking complete nonsense on this issue. This claim that Iran has somehow won the war when they lost, 70% of their leaders, the vast majority of their ballistic missiles have been destroyed, their nuclear program has been set back by several years. You know, great nations have to take action at key moments in history against evil dictatorships like the Iranian regime. Otherwise, we would not have done anything about Adolf Hitler, for example. So American leadership is absolutely vital. And the rest of the free world should have joined the United States, actually, in standing up to this brutal and barbaric terrorist dictatorship. And so, we should be applauding what the United States has done here. But instead, of course, most of the West has just stood on the sidelines, preferring a policy of appeasement. And if Iran ever acquired a nuclear weapon, it could use it easily against any capital in Europe. And that's a fact, actually. And so this is why the United States has been acting while the rest of the free world does nothing at all. And we should admire the courage, resolve, and determination, actually, the United States the American people, the American military, to take action against a really monstrously evil regime. This is a battle between good and evil here. And we should all be standing on the side of good against evil and tyranny. At the end of the day, this is what it's about, actually. It's the defense of the free world, the security of the free world, and standing up to monstrously evil barbarians, frankly.
2: I agree with that. David, what are you hearing around the mechanics of a deal and any further insight you may have on the ground?
4: Yeah, the Trump administration thinks it is in the end game. They were preparing for J.D. Vance possibly to fly to Europe to sign something this weekend. That's not going to happen, I don't think. I think Trump was slightly trying to force the issue. Again, he does try and talk things into reality that aren't quite ready yet or aren't quite there. Sometimes it works, quite often it doesn't. And he's done it several times, well, more than several, with the Iran conflict. That said, they are a lot closer, and the intermediaries and the sources in the region who have some input into this deal, they all say that it's the closest they have yet been to signing on the dotted line. I do think what that means will be a rather thin document that doesn't have an awful lot of detail, but it does enable both sides to make this next step and then sell it to their domestic audiences as a win, because there isn't that much in it. It'll be, a lot of it will be open to interpretation. So we will have then another period of discussions afterwards. And again, Trump has been the master at selling this to the American public, to the markets, every couple of days. He's given some indication of momentum. This time there is momentum, but what we end up with from this, the memorandum of understanding, may not be that detailed.
2: Yeah.
0: I also think it's worth mentioning, though, that the Iranian diaspora at the time of the invasion were so welcoming to the fact that this might change the regime. So they wanted it. And we still have people being hung by cranes in Iran at the moment, and the subjugation not only of women but of children as well. It's an evil, evil regime.
1: No one's denying that. There are lots of evil regimes in the world. It doesn't mean you declare war on them or bomb them.
2: That is, I've been in principle of this war since the outset, but a thin memorandum of understanding as the outcome of it was not something that I had in mind or indeed wanted. I think if you're going to do the job,
0: of it even will.
2: Yeah, do the job, do it properly. Anyway, we'll see how this plays out in the days and weeks ahead. We'll be covering this on The Late Show Live. Let's take a quick look at some of the other main news in America. This is, again, yet more gun-related tragedy. A shooting in Texas has left at least one person dead and nine hospitalised, with the incident ending in a standoff between police and the gunman. Mayor Lori Blong confirmed the active shooter situation has ended and the shooter is confirmed deceased. President Trump has nominated Jay Clayton to be the next US leading intelligence official, the country's most senior spy chief. Clayton is currently serving as US attorney for the Southern District of New York. American singer Ariana Grande has asked the White House to stop using her music after one of her hits appeared in a social media video promoting the Trump administration's immigration policies. Grande commented on the post, "Please do not use my music in relation to this barbaric, inhumane, heinous nonsense." Well, that's relatively clear. Yes. Well, we will move on. An issue that has spawned 1,000 conspiracies, of course. Are we alone in the universe? I'll be talking to the author of a new book who claims to have lifted the lid on that age-old question. Are there aliens out there? That's coming up next. Don't go anywhere. You're watching The Late Show Live on the People's Channel, GB News.
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2: Welcome back to The Late Show Live with me, Will Kingston. Well, the Pentagon has released its third tranche of files detailing UFO and alien encounters. The latest files include dozens of documents, videos, images and audio recordings revealing a range of unexplained sightings from shape-shifting orbs to debriefings and communications linked to NASA missions. Speculation about unidentified flying objects has been rife for years. And I want to talk to the man who claims he can lift the lid on one of the world's most enduring mysteries. So I'm happy to welcome Jonathan Kaplan, author of the new book, Not for Disclosure, UFOs, the World's Best Kept Secret. Jonathan, earlier in the show, I brought Margaret Thatcher back from the dead. Can I now reveal that aliens are real? Because that would be a heck of a coup.
27: Well, I think that's already really been revealed. And I think in Washington, it's pretty much an open secret now. Because the congressional committees, and particularly the Oversight Committee of Congress, has received evidence and I think knows that this is a real phenomenon.
2: What evidence do you have for that?
27: Well, I mean, they've had now increasing numbers of people who are former intelligence officers, former people of senior rank in the military who've come forward to say that they know from their own working experience that there are UAP, that's the term for UFOs now, UAP programs that are received and are have actually possession of craft, and that these programs have been going on secretly or covertly for the last 80 years. And the Congress is really in a battle now with the Pentagon for the release of that information.
2: What I struggle to understand here is, let's say that there is a cover-up and has been for some time, and that there are potentially craft somewhere in a American Army facility from, outside of this planet. Why would the United States government cover it up?
27: Oh, there are a number of reasons. Firstly, because they have reverse engineering programs, which are under special access projects with private defense contractors. And the technology which they're hoping to obtain from these programs is highly classified and would put them in a very dominant position. So, by the way, does China, so does Russia have these programs. So there's a technological race. I think the second reason is because although they are working on the technological side, they still don't really have very many answers as to the source of this phenomenon, where it comes from, what its agenda is. And I think disclosure would be very unsettling and destabilizing if you haven't got the answer to those questions.
2: And do you think that position may change and there would be any potential disclosure of the information that you refer to in your book?
27: I don't think so. I think President Trump wants to be known to be doing new things. He says he's going to disclose in the JFK assassination files. He hasn't really. He says he's going to disclose the UAP UFO files. There's been some disclosure, but it's nothing of the order of the kind of information that the intelligence services have in the United States and which other countries have as well.
2: Jonathan, that's all that we have time for. Thank you very much. Keep watching the skies. I'll go to my panel in London. Jonathan, I will start with you. Do you buy?
1: I think that it's a tall order to think that we are the only intelligent, well, I speak for some of us, intelligent life form in the universe. It's arrogant to think that there's an entire universe out there that doesn't have any kind of life in it. So, I've always had an open mind about it. It's we have no idea what form that life might take. Obviously, I don't know how much governments might know about it. I think that one of the things about modern life is that even though we are so advanced and we advance so rapidly relative to the history of our species, there is so much that we don't know, and there's so much that we don't know that we don't know, if I can quote Donald Rumsfeld as well. So I would never be so arrogant as to say that we are alone in the world definitively, but I don't think we'll have a definitive answer in our lifetimes.
2: Yeah, so Claire, I agree with Jonathan. I think statistically it is almost certain there has to be something else out there. At the same time, I wasn't quite buying the other Jonathan's analysis there, that there are just, craft in some sort of, American army base somewhere that have been kept quiet so they can reverse engineer technology.
0: Well, the truth is, Will, we don't know, and that's the thing.
2: But that's how every conspiracy theory is fueled. We don't know.
0: I don't think any of us are here sitting with a colander in our head and tinfoil below that, But I think it might be quite exciting if there is something there.
2: Right.
0: But what I'd like to know is if it's anecdotal evidence they're using or actual, where is the real evidence of sightings of UFOs or even meetings with them or what. Anything or what? Lots of whataboutery, actually. And I thought, I think Jonathan's book might be quite a good book to read. But I think the Vatican as well have got some reports of UFOs and things like that. And to be honest with you, I really want it all out in the open now.
2: David, above and beyond, like this, I'm fascinated by how this issue just continues to capture the American public, or at least segments of it. Above and beyond that human yearning to understand a fundamental question of are we alone in the universe, why does it continue to take up what I would say is disproportionate airtime in American political discourse?
3: Yeah, sorry, was that to me, Will?
2: Yes, please.
3: That's a question for GB News as well. Why does it take up disproportionate news time? I think it's because, well, today we've had the third release from the Trump administration. The cynics and the conspiracy theorists of a different kind suggest that these releases are deployed when the administration isn't doing so well in something, and it was just when, well, maybe the Iran deal's looking a bit shaky, and well, when inflation has just hit a multi-year high, certainly the highest it's been under President Trump. So there's a little bit of an aspect of bread and circuses about it, I think, sometimes. I would note that Independence Day is approaching, July the 4th, and at least according to Will Smith, that's when the great revelation will happen, and the president himself didn't even know about it. So perhaps it's so secret that they haven't told the White House yet.
2: Niall, do you put any sort of do you think there is anything behind the suggestions that Jonathan made? The author, Jonathan.
4: Well, I'm you know, always fascinated by UFO stories and so on, and I like, you know, watching science fiction films, and today we've seen the release of Disclosure Day, the new Steven Spielberg film. Here

0: in the United States, which is proving already to be, I think, a significant hit. But you know, as for some kind of conclusive proof that there is alien life out there, I don't think that exists at all, actually. And so I disagree with that view. Although, you know, members of Keir Starmer's cabinet probably make the strongest case for the existence of alien life. Ed Miliband, for example, I think is a key contender. But I think it's a subject that just fascinates. You know, the American people, as it does in the United Kingdom. But as for some kind of conclusive evidence, and I strongly disagree with that perspective, and you know, we simply don't have that clear-cut evidence available.
1: Yeah, okay. Well, let's leave aliens for now. I don't think I was able to break what would be the greatest story in the history of the media, but, you know, there's always tomorrow night.
2: There's always a Daily Star.
3: There's
1: always the Daily Star, that's right. Let's go to Fox News, which is reporting a new study challenging the conventional wisdom that a small daily dose of alcohol might be good for your health. The research published in the Journal of Studies on Alcohol and Drugs suggests that the safest amount of alcohol to consume is none at all. Here we go. If adults do choose to drink, the team of scientists recommends setting a limit of one per day. This challenges older guidelines, which often suggested that up to two drinks was safe for men. Remember this, of course, from the podcast bro Stephen Bartlett. We don't have the SOP, but if you recall, this is Stephen Bartlett, who does that podcast about, you know, optimising your life. And he effectively said that I think it was either two or three glasses of wine ruined him for two or three days after. And he was appropriately met with derision, in my opinion. Claire, this argument I think we have from time to time. A study will pop up saying at one point red wine a day will solve cancer, another saying it'll kill you. You know, where do you fall here?
3: Oh, I fall firmly in the camp of drink, drink and drink. not wanting to sound like Father Jack and Father Ned.
1: Drink! Well, I recall... Were we together on Christmas or New Year's? One of the two.
3: Easter it was. Easter Sunday, yeah, and I brought in champagne.
2: Yeah, he brought champagne. Yes. He brought champagne when Matt Stadlen had a baby.
3: I did. Yeah. And we also had a couple of cocktails.
2: We did.
3: So it's good for... I think it's good for the soul. It's good for your health. In moderation. I've been there when it's not been in moderation. Right? I don't necessarily work under the influence either. I've not done it ever. So if you can and you enjoy it, life is just too darn short.
2: Life is too short and it's awful enough as it is for many people. I'm not advocating, obviously, binge drinking or drinking to excess necessarily or drinking to the extent that it takes over your life or gets unhealthy or anything like that, obviously. I would never have... I would never do Dry January. I would never abstain.
3: I agree with you.
2: I would never abstain from alcohol. Life is hard enough as it is. But then again, I'm not a problem drinker, so, you know, I understand that some people are and they find it very helpful.
1: What do you make of the phenomena... which is that young people, and we know this now from wave after wave of studies...
3: I've got them, Will. They just don't... Not a lot of them drink.
2: Yeah. So I've got friends in their 20s who don't drink.
4: Yeah, do you think that's a good thing or a bad thing?
2: Well, I mean, a lot of them do other things instead, let me tell you. Mm-hmm. But, yeah, alcohol is expensive. Young people don't have money anymore. And drink is... The alcohol has... The inflation on alcohol has gone up way beyond the base level of inflation. If you look at the cost of a pint of beer, I think it's like 15% over the over inflation. So people... It becomes an expense that people can't afford. If you go out to buy a round of drinks, a round of pints, that could be in London, that could save about 30 quid.
1: That's all we've got time for now, for what it's worth. I think the social benefits of alcohol far outweigh any sort of health risk, but please, that does not constitute medical advice. More coming up in the next hour, including this.
5: Answer that question.
6: You got your elbow on me.
5: Answer that question. Okay. Answer that question. How do the Brits get their power?
7: Can you stop spitting in my face? What was the question?
6: He's speaking.
7: Why are you shaking? Why are you getting so angry?
5: Because my a drone is going and I'm holding everything back not to break your jaw.
1: Of course, the great Ben Leo outside an ICE facility recently. At that same very place, dozens of women detained inside are starting a hunger strike. We will have the latest. But of course, first, it's your weather.
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9: This is your GB News weather forecast from the Met Office. Now, through today, we do have some showery rain across northern parts, but otherwise, it's looking largely dry, and there's lots of dry weather to

0: come tomorrow as well. But like I said, yes, showers across Scotland, parts of Northern Ireland, even Northern England, and some of them could be quite heavy, but they're not looking as intense as the showers many of us had through this week. Watch out for some blustery winds in the north as well. Further south, a much drier picture and a good deal of sunshine, especially towards southern counties. Here, temperatures should rise to around 23, 24 Celsius. Do watch out for some very high levels of UV. Further north, it's going to be feeling cooler. Yes, the temperatures will be lower, and with those blustery winds and the showers, that will add to the fresher feel for sure. The showers do continue into the evening across northern parts, but actually overnight, we're going to start to see most of them clearing away, drifting away towards the east as high pressure builds towards the south. So yes, a few showers to watch out for a little while longer, but things turning drier. Northern Ireland, for example, seeing the end of the showers by this evening, and then across much of England and Wales, apart from far north, northeastern parts, well, it is going to be a largely fine end to the day. Staying dry then across the southern areas through the night, a lot of clear skies, but there is also going to be a swathe of cloud pushing across parts of Northern Ireland, perhaps feeding into parts of Wales as well. Where we get those clearer skies, and because the winds are dropping out compared to some recent nights, it is probably going to be a little bit fresher than some recent nights. Many places, though, holding up in double digits, particularly your towns and cities. But nonetheless, a bright start to the day for many of us tomorrow morning. Watch out for some murkiness towards the southwest parts of Wales, but any mist, low cloud should clear through the morning. And then we do have a bit of cloud, perhaps a few spots of rain across Northern Ireland, feeding into parts of central England and Wales, but otherwise lots of sunshine, both towards the south and across Scotland, much sunnier than today here. And temperatures, well, here higher than today and elsewhere similar. Bye-bye.
1: Today, clouds overhead, total zen within. 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

0: they should be able to do so, but you shouldn't have government subsidies for this, and you know, it's just a matter of you know, individual choice in a free market, I guess.
1: I want to go to a third story here, and that is Secretary of State Marco Rubio has touted this weekend's UFC event, which will take place at the White House.
2: The White House is the people's house. It belongs to the people of the United States. The American 250 celebration belongs to the people of the United States. And there are millions and millions of Americans from all walks of life that are not necessarily attuned to politics or the financial markets or anything else, but they love the sport. And every Saturday, we got a big event once a month, they're tuning in and they're watching and they host it. For them to be able to see this event with their White House in the background as part of our celebration as a country in our 250 years, I think is a gift to the American people. That's what Saturday Sunday is about. It's a gift to the American people. They're going to see their White House in their capital on their nation's birthday celebrating with a historic event. We could have had a band, and we have great bands. We could have done a Shakespeare in the Park production. There are a lot of things we could have done with it, but this one will have people watching, probably over, what, a billion people all over the world. A billion people all over the world will be watching America celebrate its 250th birthday with the White House in the background and some of the best athletes in the world.
1: David, I'll go to you. Do you think it is appropriate for the White House to be hosting a UFC event in this way?
3: I personally don't think it's appropriate. I think it's a minority interest sport that really excites President Trump because of the combat element, and he loves being ringside and literally seeing people break each other's noses in front of him. However, he is the guy in the White House, and he wouldn't be the first, I'm told, to lay on some kind of boxing-type clash in the White House, because Teddy Roosevelt used to hold boxing matches and even take part when he was president over 100 years ago. So it's a bit, in a way, it's a bit back to the future. I'm intrigued to see how they clear up afterwards, actually, because we here in Washington can see this enormous structure towering over the White House called the Claw, that they've created this octagon, which will be the mixed martial arts fighting ring. It's cost something like $60 million to set up and stage, which they say is all funded by the organization itself and private donors. There has been criticism that President Trump has invested in the shares of the parent company of UFC, and that there will be spin-off benefits. I'm going to leave that to one side, because that's another debate that's been raging here about just how much he does get involved in his share purchases. But as I say, I'll be intrigued to see how they make it good afterwards, and whether Trump follows through. I think he was joking when he said they put the Eiffel Tower up temporarily in Paris, and maybe this will be temporary in the same way on the White House lawn.
1: Yeah, I would also assume it was a joke, but you just never know with Donald Trump, do you? Niall, same question to you. Is this an appropriate use of the White House lawn?
0: Well, I mean, I think it's, you know, it's privately funded. It's no cost to the you know, to the taxpayer. I don't watch UFC myself, but there are millions of Americans who do, and I expect there will be a lot of Americans who will be watching this, and also people will be watching across the world. And so, you know, as David mentioned, I mean, there has been a tradition in the past, of previous presidents who have hosted combative events, boxing, that sort of thing in the past. So, you know, in that sense, it's not dramatically or revolutionary new. But I think that, among President Trump's supporters, there are many who do watch, these kinds of events. And I expect that there will be a very large audience. Is very unusual. I think it's completely, harmless, and it's at no cost to the American, taxpayer. And it's better than, some of the events held by, by Joe Biden, which I thought, really degraded the White House in many respects. With, drag queens and that sort of thing appearing. So, this is, I think, it's wholesome, all American entertainment. The vast majority of Americans, I think,

0: And actually, you have to think long term, and we criticise governments for not thinking long term. We criticise governments for only thinking about the next news cycle. And if governments are thinking about the world that we're going to bequeath to our children and grandchildren, that's a good thing. We should be encouraging that, even if it might bring inconvenience or discomfort or trade-offs in other areas of life. And I don't believe that there has to be a zero-sum game. We can also look at, you know, the short-term challenges that we have and still take net zero seriously.
1: David, I'll go to you in Washington. How do you respond to the argument from Jonathan that this does provide some leverage over countries to change their attitude on environmental policy, or climate policy, I should say?
2: Well, I think that that's undeniably true if you want to be at the table of climate discussions in a meaningful way. One thing that interested me about Trump's position, which is to call it the Green New Scam, of course, and to roll back all of the measures that the Biden presidency took to advance climate change mitigation, etc., was that during the war, the military action of the early part of the war in Iran, the spike in fuel prices, in gas prices, they call them over here, in petrol prices around the world, saw the biggest monthly sale of electric vehicles in Europe on record during the early part of the war, and also saw the biggest month for solar panel installation in the UK for over 10 years. So there was a bizarre greening effect of the reminder from the Iran war that once the economics of green climate measures and fuel production become more acceptable, they are widely adopted.
1: Now, I said that there's generally two arguments that are made by lefties when it comes to why a country like the UK, which doesn't meaningfully contribute to global climate emissions, why they should still act anyway. One is the leverage point that Jonathan referred to, and the second is, well, you do need to invest now because in the future there will be significant opportunities when it comes to a green economy, and so there should be some centralised planning in order to kickstart that, where we will reap economic benefits later. How do you respond to that second argument around the potential long-term economic benefits of that sort of reorganisation now?
3: I think net zero is, will bring financial ruin to the UK today and tomorrow in the long term. It's a suicidal kamikaze style policy. It makes no difference whatsoever, actually, to climate change across the world. And Jonathan speaks about having the moral high ground. Well, Jonathan, why didn't you go off to Beijing with a big sign, standing before the Communist Party headquarters, calling on Communist China to actually cut down on gas emissions? Actually, after all, China's the world's biggest polluter. And why didn't you and all the other leftists go off to China and protest there instead of trying to force British working class people to pay more for their energy on the altar of Ed Miliband's crazy net zero strategy, actually. So, I do think there's a huge amount of hypocrisy. You have all these left-wing liberal elites lecturing people about how to live their lives, actually. And I think the whole thing it's an absolute disgrace. And this is how the left thinks. They don't care about ordinary people, actually. They care about, it's about power and control, isn't it? And this is at the heart of net zero. It's socialist-style, communist-style control.
1: I want to get Jonathan's thoughts on this. And I think it is an interesting question to ask, and that why isn't net zero or climate change policy in countries which don't meaningfully contribute to climate emissions be treated more as a foreign policy issue? So why isn't it treated more as we focus our energies and efforts on influencing the governments that do have countries that meaningfully contribute to global emissions?
0: Are you talking to me?
1: Yeah.
0: Well, I think it's a strange question. I mean, why would China listen to us if we weren't doing anything meaningfully to reduce our own carbon footprint, our own carbon emissions, but we wanted them to because they pollute more than us? They would say, well, you do your bit as a bare minimum. And I mean, it's just, I mean, I barely even tried to dignify Niall's remarks the best of times, but what he says is stupid even for him. I mean, the idea that I'm a British commentator, I'm going to be talking about Britain and British policy. Obviously, China is not a democracy, and I suppose I'd be allowed to go and demonstrate in China about anything, let alone bringing a horde of leftists, as you would call them, to go and protest there. What we do have is foreign policy and diplomacy, and that is why, if Britain does have any influence on China, and that is why I support a China engagement policy, that climate change should be one of the many discussions, many topics that the UK government and UK diplomats will have with the Chinese authorities to try to bring them round in much the same way that we tried to bring round other intransigent allies or friends or not allies, such as Donald Trump, who ripped up the Paris Accords as one of his first acts as president in 2017.
1: Claire, do you have any specific insight into...
3: You think China is an ally and partner of Britain, do you, Jonathan? I mean, do you seriously believe that?
0: I said it's a partner, Niall. I said partner was one of the words I used, if you cared to listen to what I actually said.
3: Even for you, that takes the biscuit.
1: Both of you, if you want to continue this on, you can go to the undercard of the UFC on the White House lawn. I'm sure we could find an extra space for you, and that is something I would actually pay to watch. Claire, your specific insights onto the impact of net zero on Scotland, please.
4: Well, not so, well, we should be drilling for oil in Scotland through Jackdaw and Rosebank. And the fact that we aren't securing our energy that way, and I know there are limited resources there, but we still have to get what we can when we can do it. We gave up the sovereignty for it, so we will have to buy the oil back. It doesn't matter. We still should be doing it. Giving jobs up to Aberdeen, bringing in greater money, fiscal money, not only to Scotland, but to the UK as a whole. And we can't do that because the drilling licences will not be given under net zero. We've also got an issue in Fife, in St Andrews. There's an AI database that wants to be built there at an exorbitant amount of money that's going to use so much energy just to run it. And it's going to be such a blot on the landscape. Again, another run for net zero. Let's just stop it.
1: Notwithstanding that, though, and this is what I still don't understand fully about Scottish politics, is that the SNP is obviously, like the Labour Party, supportive of a net zero agenda. They have had a stranglehold over Scottish politics for, what, over 20 years now?
4: Yeah.
1: Despite the fact that I think probably the average Scot can realise that these sorts of policies are hurting them financially. How does the SNP still have this stranglehold over Scottish politics?
4: God knows. I really don't know. I don't know any members of my family that vote for them. I don't know any members of my friendship circle still there that votes for them, nor my family's friends. And you would think after the corruption from both Peter Morrell and Nicola Sturgeon... and the rest, they might be able to open their eyes a bit and see the devolved powers of education, health and transport that have basically been run off a cliff, run down a road and just not fit for purpose. And the SNP should be held to account at the polls, but they don't seem to be.
0: Well, you know why that's happened, though, obviously, because the SNP was on track to be completely booted out of office. And then Keir Starmer came to power and the Labour Party became extremely unpopular again, so they clung to the SNP again.
1: Mm. Do you think that scandal that you mentioned, the Murrell and Sturgeon scandal, will be a catalyst for political change in Scotland?
4: To be honest with you, I thought it would be because we all knew it was happening at the time. I've spoken about it ad nauseum, but I don't think so. It's like lemmings going to a cliff. They're just... Turkey's voting for Christmas. Mm. It's just horrific, and it really, truly is.
1: My favourite part of that scandal, which I still can't get over, is Peter Murrell buying up 108 toilet rolls mere hours before Nicola Sturgeon said not to panic buy during COVID. It was like the Scottish equivalent of Nancy Pelosi, except much less lucrative. That's all we have time for tonight on The Late Show Live. Thank you very much to our wonderful audience at home for staying with us throughout the morning. And, of course, thank you to my panel, Jonathan Liss, Claire Muldoon, and, of course, in Washington, David Charter and Niall Gardner, not to be confused with Margaret Thatcher. I'll be back here tomorrow night. Please join me then. Good night.

0: today. 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

0: Forecast from the Met Office. Now, through today, we do have some showery rain across northern parts, but otherwise it's looking largely dry, and there's lots of dry weather to come tomorrow as well. But like I said, yes, showers across Scotland, parts of Northern Ireland, even Northern England, and some of them could be quite heavy, but they're not looking as intense as the showers many of us had through this week. Watch out for some blustery winds in the north as well. Further south, a much drier picture and a good deal of sunshine, especially towards southern counties. Here, temperatures should rise to around 23, 24 Celsius. Do watch out for some very high levels of UV. Further north, it's going to be feeling cooler. Yes, the temperatures will be lower, and with those blustery winds and the showers, that will add to the fresher feel for sure. The showers do continue into the evening across northern parts, but actually overnight, we're going to start to see most of them clearing away, drifting away towards the east as high pressure builds towards the south. So yes, a few showers to watch out for a little while longer, but things turning drier. Northern Ireland, for example, seeing the end of the showers by this evening, and then across much of England and Wales, apart from far north, northeastern parts, well, it is going to be a largely fine end to the day. Staying dry then across the southern areas through the night, a lot of clear skies, but there is also going to be a swathe of cloud pushing across parts of Northern Ireland, perhaps feeding into parts of Wales as well. Where we get those clearer skies, and because the winds are dropping out compared to some recent nights, it is probably going to be a little bit fresher than some recent nights. Many places, though, holding up in double digits, particularly your towns and cities. But nonetheless, a bright start to the day for many of us tomorrow morning. Watch out for some murkiness towards the southwest parts of Wales, but any mist, low cloud should clear through the morning. And then we do have a bit of cloud, perhaps a few spots of rain across Northern Ireland feeding into parts of central England and Wales, but otherwise lots of sunshine both towards the south and across Scotland. Much sunnier than today here. And temperatures, well, here higher than today and elsewhere similar. Bye-bye.
1: Today, clouds overhead, total zen within. 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
27: A straight-talking show where all voices are heard.
22: And, you know, when are we going to stop talking about smashing the gangs and actually do it?
27: With the stories that matter from every part of our country.
22: There's a bit of a crash landing there for your Chancellor.
27: Bold, fearless,

0: dollar budget for the military in America, and is talking about raising that to a $1.5 trillion budget because they have done a lot of wargaming and they see the amount of money that the Chinese Communist Party for the PLA there are spending on their army. They see the threats around the world. They're obviously already trying to take steps to weaken their own enemies, either in their own backyard or in the Middle East, of some of the most awful regimes in the world. Mm. And meanwhile, Britain is incapable of even defending our own borders. And I'm not even going to make a political party point on it, because the Conservatives didn't do nearly enough on this in government either. I don't think anybody has done enough on funding the military since the days of Margaret Thatcher. And we took this so-called peace dividend from the end of the Cold War and spent it all instead on welfare and massive debt, and have got almost nothing to show for it. And I think that we are weaker and poorer as a result as a society.
1: Well, just as a little unscientific poll, can you put your hands up in this room if you would be in favour of introducing military service? Oh. Right, so there we go. Oh, there's a slow one on the front. Oh, that went up after your husband, I noticed. There you go, fine. Okay, well, yeah, okay, 40% maybe, I suppose. Which is interesting, isn't it? Do you think we should have military service?
2: I think it would be a good idea for the British public to be properly trained in the sorts of skills that you need in the case of a war. If you need to have some kind of universal or partial conscription, I think it would be a very sensible idea. And also, I think it would probably be good for young people to have some kind of, you know, when you leave school, even if it's not full-time, if you're going into some kind of, you know, reserve role, and learning those skills that you'd need. You have a similar thing in other countries, so why not? And especially, I think, at a time when you're seeing this sort of... The way that the government is choosing to spend money is just frankly despicable. Mm. So at a time when we know that young people are having jobs taken away from them by people who are coming from abroad, the government is offering to pay businesses £5,000 per person they hire from abroad. That's all money that could go into the army, and it would be a good thing for young people as well to learn those skills and probably help them in the jobs market. Why not?
0: It's about more than just skills as well, though, I think. Society at the moment, maybe you could get called up for jury service. I've done it and it took 2 weeks. It wasn't very fun. It wasn't very pleasant to watch some of the footage and all the rest of it. But it's something that you do. Yeah, I think there is a moral responsibility for people to vote. But what else is there really, other than, like, not littering, that we have as a society now that has a sense of responsibilities as well as rights?
1: Yeah.
0: And so having more things to make people have a bond in and to realise that the more that you give to others and serve for others is better than just what can I have instead. I think that's a moral benefit as well.
1: I'm not gonna put anyone on the spot, but I'm going to say there is a young lad with a GB News cap on there who was hand was very quick up about you supporting military service, and you are quite young. If you want to, at some point in a few minutes, I would be really keen to know why you would be in favour of military service, but you don't have to do it.
0: You've got the sign-up forms as well, haven't you?
1: So, look, I'm aware there's those different angles to this. You know, we're going to be talking about the prosecution of British veterans at 10 p.m. We're going to be talking about all of that. But if our military is in such a dire state as it is, the submarines aren't working, the aircraft carrier's not working, we couldn't get a frigate across the Mediterranean, we had to rely on the French, we had to borrow a German warship for NATO. You know, we are. I worry that we are going to need to reintroduce some form of military service.
3: I think that
1: you'd fight, wouldn't you?
3: I would fight. I want to fight now. In fact, do you know my solution? I was thinking the other day, the solution to the migrant crisis is actually that we invade France. I think if we just did that,
0: That's why we introduced income tax in the first place, right? So either abolish income tax or invade France. That's a fair
3: deal. Start with France anyway, and then if we have any other problems with any other countries, we start moving further.
2: For the first time in his life, Patrick has lost control.
3: But no, that aside, though, look, if
4: qu'est-ce que vous dites?
3: I don't.
4: Yeah. Non, non, non. Pas du tout. Hein? Ils sont fous. Complètement fous.
2: Are you on
3: to the person who...
4: It was the French ambassador, don't worry about it.
3: I told him
4: you were all mad, it didn't matter.
3: I thought it might have been the person that ran France, Bridget. Basically, the problem is, I think, that if it wasn't... I don't think it should be compulsory. I think you should make it the most fantastic career choice. I think you should make it that young people really want to, because they get amazing skills. I think employers should be incentivised that if you've done military service of some kind, that then you employ people afterwards. The problem is young people think that the UK is a racist, colonial, like, awful, empire-orientated, Nazi-adjacent state, so I'm not sure many young people would want to.
2: No tuition fees if you serve in the army.
1: We're going to go, so here from Barry in just 1 second. There's a gentleman here who has got the microphone. Sir, what would you like to say about this?
5: Well, I did some military service, but he just stole my thunder.
3: Oh! Well, you want to invade France too?
5: Yes, absolutely.
1: But, But

0: trying to get young people to do something they don't want you to do is almost impossible. And when I did it, I volunteered. I had a great time, just like you said. I did things I thought I'd never do. But when you look at young people, they just don't want to do anything. And that sounds really bad, but it's true. And so if you're going to do something, you need to have to volunteer and want to do it for your country. And if you do go into the forces, it does teach you a lot of things. Taught me a lot of things. And the best thing I've ever done. But forcing people to do it, nah.
1: Yeah. Good stuff, mate. Cracking point. Thank you very much. And you come all the way from Glasgow as well. So well done. Thank you. Right, Barry, sorry, I've been relatively snappy here, but you were in favour of military service.
2: Yeah, fellow Glaswegian, but yeah. I disagree. Look.
1: I actually couldn't understand any of that.
2: Go on. You're right. The skills that you learn if you go into the forces are incredible. And the skills that we need for the new sort of warfare, this is exactly what Al Carnes was talking about. Because, you know, the idea that it's the poor bloody infantry like it was, you know, 50 years ago is completely wrong. Mm. Now, we need engineers, we need drone pilots, we need electricians, we need coders. These are the people that are going to be fighting the battles in the future. And that's what our young people need to learn. But I would actually bring back some voluntary, yeah. not voluntary, some compulsory military service. National service. You could do it either in the military or you could do it in some other way. But I think giving people those skills as a young person, it trains them for life, not just for being in the military, but for jobs.
1: Yeah,
2: it wasn't just Rishi Sunak's, and you're not going to like this. Oh. In 2008, it was Ed Miliband.
1: Really?
2: Yeah.
1: Gosh.
3: Did he want them to sign up?
1: Yeah. Okay. All right. Okay. Look, when we come back, something a bit left field here, but this just really stood out to me yesterday. It was a funny one. This. Zach Polanski's Green Party is reportedly discussing a ban on circumcision in Britain. We're getting the thoughts of whichever audience member is brave enough to talk about this when we come back.
4: I hope we haven't forgotten anything.
5: Travel insurance. I tick that box.
4: Yeah, but remember what you forgot last year.
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7: Looking ahead to the weekend and across much of southern Europe, the weather's looking largely fine. Not totally dry, however. Across some parts of Greece, especially towards the south and around some of the Greek islands, there will be some showery outbreaks of rain around. One or two showers across parts of Italy, otherwise largely dry. Largely dry for much of Spain, just towards the west, outbreaks of rain. These affecting Portugal too, but towards Madeira and the Canary Islands, it's looking dry here. More fine and at times hot weather to come into next week.
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9: Welcome back, everybody. Right, OK, here's a phrase I never thought I'd say on national television. Should... Barry, thank you very much. We'll have on air. Should we ban circumcision? Well, it's been revealed that the Green Party's Health Policy Working Group is considering a policy that could effectively outlaw circumcision. A new consultation is looking at whether the rules should be tightened so that parents can only consent to an irreversible surgical procedure if the child's needs are deemed to be medically necessary. But could this amount to the state interfering in long-established religious and cultural traditions? Well, let's get the thoughts of my panel. James, I'm going to start with you because you apparently do have some quite strong views on this.
10: Well, I've never really had to consider it too much, fortunately, before the wonderful Mr. Polanski did this. And I suspect that it's yet another one of his policies about how much he has a loathing, clearly, for the Jewish people of this country in general. Because, you know, he said we need to have a list of all Jews or all Israelis, perhaps, I think he tried to technically say about this. He might not be quite so thrilled to realise that circumcision is so common amongst Muslim countries and populations as well. But I certainly think that this idea that it's very normalised, that when a young boy is born, and you look down at this little bundle and you go, look at this creature, it's almost perfect. Hang on a minute, pass me some surgical device. I need to go and do a quick 1-2 on his bits. I don't think that's a particularly, in the abstract, normal thing. Mm. And if I would dare say, if we waited until someone was 16 or 18 for this to happen, I imagine that some people might have some different decisions about whether they wanted to have it done to them.
9: I mean, the thing is, we talk a lot, rightly so, about things like, you know, FGM and all of that stuff and how that's, you know, obviously horrific, right? So... what is the difference there, really?
11: Well,
9: I don't know.
11: I've actually... the only thing I've written to this is MGM. And I'm not talking about a movie company. I'm talking about male genital mutilation, because that's what this is. I think that circumcision is absolutely barbaric, and I think it should 100% be banned. If someone wants to, at age 16 or 18, do it, then absolutely great. But you permanently are changing someone for no reason whatsoever than for religion, which is a choice. And also, you are permanently changing that man's ability to enjoy a more enjoyable sexual relationship. Because you are, you know, without going into too much detail...
9: We get it, Christo, yeah.
11: Yeah, you're reducing the enjoyment. And that's, I think that's absolutely outrageous.
9: Emma, this is mostly a religious thing, isn't it? So you're religious. What do you make of this?
12: Well, in the United States, circumcision is actually very common, and it's a kind of cultural thing, not just...
9: Right.
12: What I find so interesting about this is that who is this trying to appeal to from the Green Party?
9: Right.
12: Because on the one hand...
10: Me and Christo.
12: Yeah. Muslims obviously are circumcised, but since when did the Green Party care about children having irreversible surgery before they could consent?
9: Yeah. Actually, yes, that's such a good point, because they are very pro-trans, aren't they?
12: Who's it playing to? I'm not sure.
9: That is interesting.
11: Isn't she? She's good, isn't she?
9: So, OK, yeah, all right. So if the child waited till they were six, they could, just literally cut it off completely, I suppose. But from birth, no. Barry, what are your views on this?
13: I have to apologise to the Greens. I'd always considered that they... were a party that was navel-gazing. I was about 12 inches too high.
12: Awkward silence.
13: In in all seriousness, circumcision for the Jewish people is about the covenant they believe between God and themselves. And therefore, it is a matter of religious practice, and I think it's important that we respect that in a multicultural society. So I would not be in favour of Zach Polanski's ban on circumcision. I think it would be really an attack on the Jewish faith, because this is a very deeply embedded part of Jewish religious faith. Mm.
10: But why is that? Let's play out the thought experiment. There are some cultures, again, who think exactly the same thing about doing female genital mutilation.
13: No. Right? No, that's not true.
10: There are people who go, well, it happened to my mother, and therefore I'm going to do it to my daughter.
13: I'm sorry, but it's not so
10: where,
13: a part of the...
10: Where do we draw the line as to whether that is a religious thing or a cultural thing, and therefore is acceptable?
13: The point is, if you speak to the communities, as I have done, because I have a large community, Somali community in my constituency, where that has been prevalent, it is not a religious rite for them. Mm. It is not part of their religion. It is cultural, but it's not part of their religion.
12: But, I mean, how do you draw the boundary between those two things?
10: Exactly.
12: The reality is that there are people who use religious justifications for FGM, and it is one of the stereotypical cases when it comes to multicultural policies. Do you or do you not tolerate female genital mutilation? Because some people believe that it is religiously...
13: I've worked with many in the Somali community to combat FGM.
10: Okay.
13: Nobody has ever come to me and said, you don't understand, Mr. Gardner. This is a religious
12: practice. Why would you want to combat FGM but not combat circumcision?
9: Well, we've got to go. We can talk about this in the break, can't we? Keep it light. so, anyway, a Green Party spokesperson has said, our policy working groups are made up of members who work autonomously on policy exploration and formation projects. This is not party policy. The only way for anything to become party policy is to vote on it at conference. Tell you what, our conference is going to be fruity, isn't it? But coming up next...
2: Why are you gay?
4: Who says I'm gay?
2: You are gay.
9: Well, a new poll found that Reform UK are attracting huge support from Britain's gay community. We're going to try and find out why that is next.
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31: I've been in Westminster for a long time, but I know that though power may be here, its effect on people's lives is across the whole of the country. 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Vox Populi, Vox Dei.
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9: Okay, so a new poll suggests that 25% of gay and bisexual men will vote for Nigel Farage's Reform Party. So why is the party described by some of its critics as, you know, socially conservative? It's got, it's all kind of anti-gay or whatever some of the people say about it, isn't it? It seems to be getting more support from the gay community than any other political party, which is fascinating. Why do we think this is? Who should I go to first on this? I don't know. Christo! just picked out random there, mate. Why do you think this might be in your view? You know?
8: When I went to the Reform Conference, it was like Pride on steroids. honestly, there were more gays than Lady Gaga's address book. It was absolutely gays everywhere. And it surprised me as well. But then I thought, actually, there was a big GB News party there, because the GB News did, like, parties at all of the party conferences, actually, as well. Do you know, I saw you at that party. I took a photo, actually. Should we see?
9: Oh no. He's done the thing where he makes an AI. Thank you for putting abs on me.
8: There you were.
9: Brilliant.
8: The GB News, that was the Reform Disco.
9: Thank you, mate.
8: You were very popular there that night, Patrick. Very popular indeed. I see the likeness.
9: That was good. Yeah, no, it was brilliant. I went down well. I'm always the one.
8: Yeah, you went down very well.
9: Oh.
8: You always do. Now, but seriously, I think that, on a serious note, I think it's because they are the most... I can be serious now. They're probably the most Thatcherite party, and I think a lot of the gays are entrepreneurial. They don't want the state involved in their lives. They just want to get on with things. I think they're worried about certain amounts of extremism. So I think that's why, like, Margaret Thatcher was the biggest gay advert absolutely going. I mean, look at the hair, look at the ankles. So I think she didn't love the gays in the 80s, but she attracted a lot of gays into the Tory party. So I think it's those values.
9: Do you think there might be a chance here that actually some members of the gay community are just quite concerned about the importation of people from certain cultures where they want to throw them off buildings?
8: Well, that's what I said about extremism.
10: You know that to make it very unpleasant again, and thinking about this beheading that happened, or this attempted beheading, this wasn't even the first beheading or attempted beheading that happened in Northern Ireland in the last few years, because two gay men were beheaded in Northern Ireland a few years ago, and a third was attempted, again, an attempted beheading by someone about this. So I wonder if maybe you've got a point here, that the idea of importing lots of people who don't have a very positive view about gay people might make you a little bit worried about your own personal safety.
8: I mean, that
10: on
8: was
10: top of the fact that Nigel Farage is obviously himself wonderfully camp.
8: That was motivated by the sexuality of the victims. Mm. And it's not just that. I think it might have a little bit of something to do with the fact that Reform are the only party that know what a woman is and what a man is. And it happens that for gay people and lesbians, that's a little bit important, isn't it?
9: Mm. Yeah, it can be, yeah. Barry, talking of being wonderfully camp, go on, what would you say about this? Because Labour have lost the gay vote, Barry.
10: Labour have lost every vote, it's all right. Can I just point out that Reform at the moment are nationally polling about 25%. So is it any wonder that 25% of the gay community are supporting Reform? It just means that they're the same as the rest of the population.
8: There isn't a disproportionate amount of gays supporting any of the other parties. That's, I think, isn't that the point?
10: No, but if you're asking in a poll, which is what this is, what you're, you know, who do you support, then if you ask the population, 25% of the population are saying,
2: I'm going to support reform. And if you ask the gay population, which party do you support, 25% of them are saying, yeah, I'm going to support reform. Well, I don't find anything strange in the statistic.
9: I do think it goes slightly underreported how actually there are serious numbers of, you know, very conservative members of the gay community. But anyway, right, when we come back, we are going to be talking about whether or not Starmer has thrown Defence under the bus. Big story, this.
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11: 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Welcome to your latest GB News weather update brought to you from the Met Office. A warmer and sunnier weekend to come, particularly compared to the weather we've had this week. There's still going to be a few showers across more northern areas at times. That's because low pressure's dominating these areas. Meanwhile, across the south, high pressure's building in. And this weather front that's brought a bit of cloud today will clear away to the south coast, bringing many areas of England and Wales a dry and clear night. Fairly dry across parts of Northern Ireland and southern areas of Scotland, but showers will continue to feed in from the north and west, particularly across the far north and west of Scotland. So a bit of a damp night here, more in the way of cloud to start the day, but quite a bright start across parts of England and Wales for the morning, and it will be a pretty dry day across the south. But those showers across parts of Scotland will continue through much of the day. The winds will switch direction a little bit by the end of the day. They move in across more western areas, so it's the Western Isles, the Highlands, most likely to see those showers through the day, but we could also see them push into Northern Ireland, some areas of the far northwest of England too. But for England and Wales, it's a dry and bright start to the weekend. So plenty more sunshine than we've had so far this week. We'll feel relatively warm as well out there. A northerly wind, however, moves in by the end of Saturday to bring quite a fresh feel to the far north of Scotland, and further showers, this time pushing further eastwards by Saturday afternoon. So temperatures in the far north just reaching the mid-teens, below average for the time of year. Further south, though, will be climbing towards the mid-20s, so a much warmer day in prospect for tomorrow across the south. Into Sunday, this northerly wind becomes a bit more dominant across more northern and eastern areas. So it's going to be a bit more cloud, a slightly fresher feel across these areas. But for most of us, it's going to be quite a dry day on Sunday. Plenty of sunny spells and temperatures climbing above average. And that trend continues into next week. Bye-bye.
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6: From the school run to the home run, watch a new show for all of Britain.
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6: A straight-talking show where all voices are heard.

0: focusing on our adults, or is it also that we know that there's a crisis at the moment for youngsters?
1: You're so right, because 80% of parents say they want phones banned in schools. They want the 16 age limit for social media because they can see what's happening to their children. Our children are coming up, you know, on their phones, addicted, getting that dopamine hit, and the algorithms are playing to it and playing to it and playing to it. And it's really upsetting for parents. That's why they support this ban.
2: OK. My concern, and we could carry this on, but I want to get to the Palestine Action activists, but look, my concern is that, you know, something bad happens, obviously, and the government use that as an excuse to either turn off social media or all of a sudden me passing comment on the Henry Novak body cam footage. They could say, well, you're trying to incite a riot for saying how horrific it is. It's a fine line for me between posting something emotionally and then being able to say you're trying to make it kick off, and then before you know it you get a knock on the door. But
3: and Padgett, who is they and them in this, right? These are faceless civil servants that you never get to elect, you never get to know who they are, and they get to decide what it is that adults get to see happening in the country.
1: No,
3: that is a power you should not give to the government.
1: It's actually the social media companies, because what the legislation is doing is it's putting the onus on...
3: I don't want them to, under Ofcom, what I'm allowed to see either. I want to see the truth of what's happening.
1: I didn't say Ofcom. The social media companies will have to take down posts that incite to violence quicker in times where violence is already happening.
2: All right, well, there we go. Yeah, but again, it's like, what incites my burning? Right, fine. OK, look, up next, we've got four Palestine Action activists who have finally been jailed after a raid on a factory. And the video is just absolutely astonishing. We've got that for you next.
4: I forecast a perfect holiday in the sun.
5: Weather looking good then?
4: 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And no worries about our travel insurance.
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7: Looking ahead to the weekend and across much of southern Europe, the weather's looking largely fine. Not totally dry, however. Across some parts of Greece, especially towards the south and around some of the Greek islands, there will be some showery outbreaks of rain around. One or two showers across parts of Italy, otherwise largely dry. Largely dry for much of Spain, just towards the west, outbreaks of rain. These affecting Portugal too, but towards Madeira and the Canary Islands, it's looking dry here. More fine and at times hot weather to come into next week.
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8: I've been in Westminster for a long time, but I know that though power may be here, its effect on people's lives is across the whole of the country. We may be where rules are made, but it's where they're implemented that matters. 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Vox Populi, Vox Dei.
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0: There is protest. Everyone has a right to protest. No one has the right to put a hammer to someone's spine. And the fact that he would then see that as a terrible thing that this person goes to prison. And of course, he's got form because we remember how quick he was to post about the police officer who was disarming the person with a knife. And Polanski was saying it seemed disproportionate. And then had to roll back on it and apologise afterwards. I kind of love it, though, in a way, in as much as it's just exposing. The more that he gets this attention and the more that we see this, the more that it shows exactly who he is. So keep going. Keep sending these posts, Zach, because we see you.
1: I mean, how can someone like this seriously be leading a political party? This
2: well, look, Patrick, I began this evening by saying that no matter what your grievance, you don't have the right to engage in violence. And it's the same whether we're talking about Northern Ireland or whether we're talking about, you know, the attack that was made on that factory and the assault on the police officer. You know, you're right. The idea, what was it you said, Emma? The idea that you have a right to break the law if you have a cause that you believe in or even a legitimate grievance, it's just wrong. Yeah. You don't have that right. And I find it extraordinary that Polanski should defend somebody who has attacked a police officer in that way.
1: It's nuts. And by the way, I also don't think their sentences are long enough. I mean, what they did was just astonishing, really. But anyway, we have reached out to Zach Polanski for comment. Obviously, his tweet has only just gone out, so he's not got back to us, and he won't get back to us anyway, so there we go. But anyway, up next, it is time for a little bit of light relief. It's going to be Greatest Britain, Union Jackass. It needs lots of audience participation, so get ready for that. That's next.
3: I've been in Westminster for a long time, but I know that though power may be here, its effect on people's lives is across the whole of the country. We may be where rules are made, but it's where they're implemented that matters. Join me, Jacob Rees-Mogg, for forthright and frank discussion on where Britain has come from, where it's going, and where it will end up. That's State of the Nation, Monday to Thursday, 8 to 9 o'clock. Vox Populi, Vox Dei.
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0: Coast, bringing many areas of England and Wales a dry and clear night. Fairly dry across parts of Northern Ireland and southern areas of Scotland, but showers will continue to feed in from the north and west, particularly across the far north and west of Scotland. So a bit of a damp night here, more in the way of cloud to start the day, but quite a bright start across parts of England and Wales for the morning, and it will be a pretty dry day across the south. But those showers across parts of Scotland will continue through much of the day. The winds will switch direction a little bit by the end of the day. They move in across more western areas, so it's the Western Isles, the Highlands, most likely to see those showers through the day, but we could also see them push into Northern Ireland, some areas of the far northwest of England too. But for England and Wales, it's a dry and bright start to the weekend, so plenty more sunshine than we've had so far this week. We'll feel relatively warm as well out there. A northerly wind, however, moves in by the end of Saturday to bring quite a fresh feel to the far north of Scotland, and further showers, this time pushing further eastwards by Saturday afternoon. So temperatures in the far north just reaching the mid-teens, below average for the time of year. Further south, though, will be climbing towards the mid-20s, so a much warmer day in prospect for tomorrow across the south. Into Sunday, this northerly wind becomes a bit more dominant across more northern and eastern areas. So it's going to be a bit more cloud, a slightly fresher feel across these areas. But for most of us, it's going to be quite a dry day on Sunday. Plenty of sunny spells and temperatures climbing above average. And that trend continues into next week. Bye-bye.
1: Today's outlook: cool, calm and completely horizontal. 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
19: So
9: sensational set of front pages. Here's Patrick Christie's Tonight Late Edition.
16: Answer, my friend, is blowing in the wind. The answer is blowing in the wind.
9: Well, he might, Arsène Miliband, in case you're wondering, might actually be heading for number 11. Yes, the Daily Telegraph is reporting this evening that Ed Miliband is pushing to be made Chancellor if Andy Burnham becomes PM. And guess who's back?
19: The Prime Minister relied on my advice and I got it wrong.
9: He's back. Morgan McSweeney is apparently already back in Downing Street, advising the Prime Minister after only quitting a few months ago. This is just absolutely insane. I'm sorry, but how nuts is this? What the heck is going on here? 4 months after top advisor resigned over his role in the Mandelson scandal, Keir Starmer has brought Morgan McSweeney back. It is just like, it's like a bad sitcom, talking of which. Gut-wrenching. That's what Zach Polanski, the leader of the Green Party, has said after Palestine Action protesters were jailed for criminal damage, breaking into a weapons factory, whatever it was. But one of them smashed a female police officer's spine with a sledgehammer. And he thinks it is gut-wrenching to see four young people jailed over that. Nuts. And, yes, here we go. This has been embargoed, but not anymore. The New Year's honours list has been revealed. Anyway, it nods to rugby league star Kevin Sinfield, Helen Mirren, the creators of Wallace and Gromit. I'm just checking. I'm not on it. No, not on it, sadly, but there you go. And, of course, sad news today. Tributes are flowing in for the legendary British artist David Hockney, who sadly passed away today at the age of 88. Joining us this evening, we have got political commentator Emma Trimble, we've got journalist and broadcasting royalty Christo Fufas, and Labour MP Barry Gardner. And Elon Musk has officially become... Elon Musk has officially become the world's first trillionaire.
20: To make Star Trek, to make the exciting science fiction futures that we've read about real, and that's what SpaceX is all about, is to take the fiction out of science fiction.

0: Probably. Yeah, you I bet it's because he's actually his spaceship.
1: I read the article that said he'd given up the five or whatever it was houses that he had, and he's moved into one place that he bought for $50,000 in southern Texas, and that's all he does now. So he doesn't live this life of luxury that you might imagine a trillionaire would live.
0: Yeah.
1: He actually leads quite a sober life in that respect. He doesn't. He's not a bling merchant in that way.
2: He puts his money back into improving... Yeah. Humanity and into doing great things. I mean, we don't have really any figures, as we did in previous ages, philanthropists would put money into these great endeavours that were, you know, had this great sort of civilizational vision. And like you say, Patrick, people are always saying, on the left particularly, saying, you know, Elon Musk is so stupid, like he's this kind of knuckle-dragging troglodyte. And this is a guy who is trying to send mankind to Mars.
0: A trillion apparently has 12 zeros in it.
1: 12?
0: Well, no, you said 9 earlier. I've just Googled it.
2: Isn't there a difference between the way Americans
0: do it? Oh, is there
3: a million? Yeah, it's a million. Because I think it's 1,000 million is a billion, but isn't it more in...
0: What it says here on... Look, I'm only going off this in front of me here. It just says it's 1,000,000,000,000,000,000,000,000,000,000,000,000,000,000,000,000,000,000,000,000,000,000,000,000,000,000,000,000,000,000,000,000,000,000,000,000,000,000,000,000,000,000,000,000,000,000,000,000,000,000,000,000,000,000,000,000,000,000,000,000,000,000,000,000,000,000,000,000,000,000,000,000,000,000,000,000,000,000,000,000,000,000,000,000,000,000,000,000,000,000,000,000,000,000,000,000,000,000,000,00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
20: OK, welcome back. Final story for us this evening is that four Palestine Action activists have today been jailed for a total of 22 years for causing £1.2 million worth of damage and fracturing a police woman's spine at an Israeli weapons factory in the UK. The video I'm about to show you might distress some viewers. So that is the moment that a female police officer had her spine broken by a bloke with a sledgehammer. Charlotte Head and Leona Cameo were each sentenced to 5 years in prison. Fatima Rajwani received 4 years and 8 months for criminal damage. And Samuel Corner, who is the bloke in that video, was handed a sentence of 7 years and 8 months. They're each going to have an additional year on licence and face 15 years on terrorist notification requirement. Zach Polanski, the Green Party leader, has condemned the fact that they were sent to prison for this. Do we think that that sentence of 7 years and 8 months or whatever it was for the bloke who caved in a police woman's spine is actually long enough? You've got the breaking in, you've got the act itself, you've got the criminal damage, you've got the kind of general threatening behaviour, and then you've got the act of doing that to a police officer. Is that really long enough behind bars?
21: I don't think so. And it's really sick that Zach Polanski is intimating that this is just some kind of act of protest. Yeah. Because, I mean, you're right, I think most people would look at that and think, I mean, for all of those who participated, I don't think the sentences are long enough, but seven years and, what was it, 8 months for attacking a woman, a police officer, with a sledgehammer and breaking her spine. I mean, that is really... very small sentence.
20: I don't really think that these sentences act as much of a deterrent, personally.
21: Not if you truly believe in the cause. You would just, if somebody is really ideologically committed to a cause, telling them that they're going to get 7 years in prison for that kind of violence, there's no real deterrent.
20: But I doubt it'll be 7 years. I could be wrong about that.
21: No, they'll serve half the sentence or less.
20: Yeah, this is the thing.
22: Yes, so 7 years and 8 months.
21: It's nothing.
22: So they'll be out in nearly 4 years. But it also goes to the character of the person that they reach for a hammer and hit someone with. I mean, it's absolutely so grim. And I just can't actually believe

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2: Let's talk about money this morning at 6:30 because Elon Musk has now become the world's first trillionaire, all thanks to SpaceX making its debut on the stock market.
9: According to Bloomberg, Elon Musk's net worth is now over $1 trillion.
2: Yeah, I mean, it floated for $2.2 trillion. So, I mean, it's just extraordinary amounts of money. This was Mr. Musk speaking ahead of the opening bell on the stock exchange.
10: I gave SpaceX less than a 10% chance of succeeding at all, to be clear. In fact, I told people this. I said, look, we're probably going to fail, but, you know, we should give it a try, because if we don't, if there's not a new company that enters space, we will never be a truly spacefaring civilization.
9: That's interesting that he said that in itself, that he didn't have a lot of faith, but he had enough money to already take that risk, didn't he, I guess. If you've got enough money, then you can take a risk. But he did, and it was obviously, despite a bit of a rocky start, it's been amazing. Mm. And as he said, because of the way that private companies have begun to enter this space atmosphere, I was going to say, then that's sort of pushed the science on a bit, hasn't it?
2: Well, a long way. I mean, things like reusable boosters and
9: which is astonishing.
2: Main fuel tanks. I mean, it's incredible to see them come down. And the cost of that, I mean, what it saves in money, that was always the huge expense for NASA, was things like the fact that the booster and the fuel tanks costs an absolute fortune. I mean, if you remember, even down to money, do you remember when the shuttle first started, the fuel tanks were white? Mm. They got rid of that because they couldn't afford the paint.
9: Yeah.
2: The paint was costing a fortune.
9: But I think the paint also made them heavier.
2: It did, but it was a cost issue.
9: Yeah. But now, now we've got a sense of competition again. Mm. But could Elon Musk be the man who takes us successfully to the moon and then to Mars? We're joined by space and planetary scientist, our favourite, Andy Lownd. A very

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3: 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Box 8690, Derby DE1 9TT. UK only. Entrance must be 18 or over. Lines close at 4 p.m. on the 26th of June. This is a network giveaway. Entries will be pooled. 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Good luck.
4: Well, Aidan will be here in a couple of moments with the sport. 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
21: I've been in Westminster for a long time, but I know that though power may be here, its effect on people's lives is across the whole of the country. We may be where rules are made, but it's where they're implemented that matters. Join me, Jacob Rees-Mogg, for forthright and frank discussion on where Britain has come from, where it's going, and where it will end up. That's State of the Nation, Monday to Thursday, 8 to 9 o'clock. Vox Populi, Vox Dei.
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0: It's 6:42 and Aidan's here with the sport where we've had a fun start to the World Cup.
5: Yeah, I think you could say that's a fair surmising of what's gone on in the first couple of days. I think it's important, Anne, that given that we have three host nations this time, Canada, US and Mexico, it's always good when the home nations start well. It maintains enthusiasm,
4: yes,
5: especially when the tournament is spread so far across the country. There are so many nations there as well. But we saw USA win overnight 4-1 against Paraguay, a hell of a thing for them. I don't recall USA ever scoring four goals in a World Cup match, and they've been in World Cup since 1990 now. Canada drew 1-1 with Bosnia-Herzegovina. That was a good result for them because they equalised late on. And, of course, on opening night, Mexico beat South Africa by 2 goals. Although three players were sent off. As for England, I've learned in the last half an hour they've had some equipment stolen from their training base.
0: Oh,
5: hey. So boots, bibs, kit, that kind of stuff. It was actually stolen in transit. We don't think it's going to make a big difference to their training schedule tomorrow, but they are in touch with the police, the FA. That is Scotland in action tomorrow as well. Haiti, they have to win that game, really, because I think, although they're in great form, 3 points against Haiti, who are one of the minnows of the tournament, would set them on the right path. And I managed to catch up with Emil Heskey, the former England striker, earlier this week. And here's how he thinks England will do.
2: When you're talking about expectations, we expect quarterfinals, semi-finals minimum, or semi-finals really. But they could go all the way. They need a bit of luck. The weather's going to be not in our favour, to be honest with you.
0: Time zone, what about that?
2: Time zone, no, they'll be used to the time zone by the time they start playing, etc. But I think the weather, the humidity, etc. We did that in South Africa as well. It was crazy. I remember playing in a game in high altitude, passed the ball and it just went like that. It's like, what is this? And it's coming towards you, and especially as a forward when you're telling you, get a hold of it. And
5: it wasn't that Jubilani ball though, was it?
2: It was that as well, but the altitude as well. So dealing with that, and then they're just sweating and tough games. But I think they'll be looking at semi-finals, to be honest.
5: Emil Heskey. That's Emil Heskey, courtesy of our friends over at Clutch 9 Football. We have lots of World Cup content from them throughout the tournament as well. But as I say, everything bearing down now in England's first match on Wednesday against Croatia in Dallas. And I think a good start there, and I think we'll sail through the group stages. After that, as Emil Heskey says, anything can happen.
4: Yes, lovely. It really can't it?
0: Yeah. Yeah. All right, Aidan, thank you very much. We'll get more from you a little bit later on. Yes.
4: And David Beckham's on the Hollywood... He's got a star on the Hollywood Walk of Fame.
5: Yes, I'm told, yeah.
4: Brilliant. I thought you had to be a movie star. No, it's for anyone who's very, very famous and influential in all sorts of lifestyle type things.
0: There you go. Well, fair enough. Right, we've got the papers heading away in just a moment with Suzanne Evans and Steve N. Allen. There they are. Good morning, you two. First, though, here's the European forecast.
7: Ready to soak up that holiday sunshine?
11: Won't we need some cover?
7: No worries. All sorted.
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25: Whilst there's plenty of summer sunshine across much of southern Europe tomorrow, it's not fine and sunny everywhere. There's some showery rain affecting parts of Turkey, a few showers across southern Greece and around some of the islands, mostly dry for Italy and into France as well. But we do have rain currently across western parts of Spain and Portugal, and that is going to feed its way eastwards as we go through tomorrow as well. Looking into next week, and well, there's plenty of sunshine on the cards. Bye-bye.
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4: Veterinary surgeons and such as yourself, I mean, you're very, very highly trained, but it just feels so expensive when there's something wrong with your animal. And it does also seem that insurance doesn't cover the very things you need.
27: There's been huge advancements in veterinary medicine. 20 to 30 years ago, we had no CT scanners in practice. We had no MRI machines. Our blood tests were very rudimentary. And for that, you could do that very cheaply. Now we can offer you this incredibly high level of care that comes at a high cost. Everybody wants this extremely high level of care for their pet. Of course, you want the best for your pet. But there's nobody else to pay for that. Mm. So if you can be honest and say, I can't do that at that amount of money, we'll find you a way.
0: Yeah.
27: We will.
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4: Lovely to see them all looking rather laid back and informal, wasn't it?
1: Yes, you know, we're used to all of these grand royal events, and although this was undoubtedly the society wedding of the year, a very low-key event, they deliberately wanted to keep it as a private affair, as much as one can when one is a member of the royal family, of course. But it was a private ceremony, it was very intimate, and that's really the way that they've lived, Peter Phillips has lived his life recently, and I think he wants to continue that. Interesting to note also, in this modern age, this is a blended family at this marriage, because they're both entering this as their second marriage. Of course, Peter Phillips previously married to Autumn Kelly, with whom he has two daughters, Savannah and Isla, who are 15 and 14. They were bridesmaids.
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3: Dorothea, how does it feel being here today, joining other veterans?
6: It's marvellous, because for years after the war ended, nobody knew that women had even done anything during the war. And also, they suddenly discovered that, good heavens, women have got brains. They can think for themselves and for the country. And it was naturally assumed that everybody would willingly do their bit for England. And they would have. We had one purpose in life, which was to free the world from Nazism.
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0: Right, time to go through the papers with the journalist Suzanne Evans and GB News contributor and comedian Steve N. Allen. Good morning to you both. Shall we start with a little bit of David Hockney, who's died at the age of 88?
8: Yes.
0: Being much lauded.
8: He is indeed this morning, yeah, very much a very popular British artist of the 20th and 21st centuries. And really a very colourful character, right from a very early age, actually. I think he made a name for himself when he was at the Royal College of Art in the 1960s. You know,
4: working class roots.
8: Yeah, buying the gold lame jackets.
4: Large family, I think.
8: Blah, blah. And obviously very, very, very profitable as well, although, you know, I think he's had paintings sell for up to 90 million.
4: Yeah, but I also, there's lovely stories about when he was really struggling at the very, very beginning, he paid his way by doing a quick sketch or doing a piece of artwork and giving it to somebody. Wouldn't you love to have been that somebody?
8: Well, apparently there's a story actually in the Times today, it's very interesting, about how he was 12 and he'd walk around Bradford just setting up his easel and paints, and one day two elderly women who knew his family spotted him, and one shook her head very sadly and said, "Oh dear, look at him." And his brother's done so well.
4: Oh, no.
0: Well,
4: maybe that's what spurs you on.
0: Can we have a look, Steve, at the Telegraph? Because it's looking at West Yorkshire Police and the DEI costs.
9: Yeah, 19 staff in the DEI roles. And if I can read from my phone like a modern person, because some of the roles are really worth looking at. They have the head of diversity, equity and inclusion, 91 grand. Mm. Then you've got a manager, 57 grand. There were inclusion officers on 45 grand. Two administrative assistants for DEI on 30 grand each. There was a DEI communications and marketing lead, 53 grand. The list goes on. Most of those amount of numbers I've read out, the wages, more than your basic cop gets.
0: Yeah.
9: So
0: they could have
9: paid for so many extra police instead. Look, if you believe that DEI is so core to the functioning of an organisation, it should be the jobs of the people who work there anyway. Mm-hmm. The head of that police should be in charge of this. Instead of outsourcing so many, 19 staff that could have paid for police, just seems like a waste of money.
8: Could have paid for 46 police constables, and yet they spent it on this DEI training, and which ends up being the death of Henry Novak, basically, and that sort of issue. It's just disgraceful. It's a racket. I think it's a racket.
0: Have you ever had any?
8: Making a lot of money out of it.
0: I had unconscious bias training.
8: Did you?
0: But at a previous employer.
9: It's a bit of a con, though. It was
0: the biggest waste. It was 3 hours I'll never get back.
9: Because they're saying, what you think you're not thinking, you are thinking. Okay. And I'm telling you you're thinking. If you disagree, that's more of your unconscious bias.
0: Yeah.
9: Well, you can't win, can you?
4: No, you can't.
0: No.
8: Yeah.
0: No, you really can't win. It was the most extraordinary thing. But
10: I mean,
0: frankly,
10: if you haven't got that sort of initiative yourself, you shouldn't have the job.
9: Yeah.
0: Well, yeah. I think that's a fair point. What's going on with One In, One Out?
12: Well, this was always going to be a wonderful success, wasn't it? Not. I think a lot of us knew it wasn't going to be. And sure enough, now the problem, and particularly in the wake of various tragic cases, the Home Office says it wants to limit the number of asylum seekers in Britain is taking from France under this one-in, one-out deal. We were supposed to take one from France, they were supposed to get one back and vice versa.
0: But it never actually worked.
12: It never actually worked. It was never going to work because they don't want to be in France, they want to be here.
0: And plus it just maintains the status quo figure, which I don't understand.
12: Except it doesn't, because they're just overwhelmed. Yeah. But even that, even if you did do the one in, one out, as you say, it maintains the status quo. But the problem is there's now, all of a sudden, apparently, concerns about the criminal risk posed by migrants. Like this risk, well, hasn't been here.
0: No one's thought about it
12: decades,
0: before.
12: And now we're suddenly thinking about it. I mean, I just despair, really, that nothing seems to be done about the boats coming in. Nobody seems to be able to do anything. The politicians express alarm and dismay when things go wrong.
10: And if there's rioting on the streets,
12: they just don't seem to be. But then, of course, that's far more serious and people will go to jail for quite some time.
10: But if there's rioting on the streets, the politicians don't seem to look at the riots and think, why are they rioting?
9: Yeah.
10: What are we getting wrong? They just blame the rioters.
9: Yeah. I mean, if this Labour government wants to be strong and manage to see off what it sees as threats from the far right, it needs to solve the problem.
12: It needs to solve the problem.
9: The problem's the genuine. The solution is the thing you should disagree with. So solve the problem and it all goes away. But I do think picking on the one-in-one-out thing now feels like a bit of bullying. It's done so badly. Bless it for trying.
0: Kicking it when it's down. All right, you two. Thank you very much indeed. Good to see you. We'll see you later on.
10: Time to catch up with the all-important weather today.
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25: Good morning. This is your GB News weather forecast from the Met Office. Now, through today, we do have some showery rain across northern parts, but otherwise, it's looking largely dry, and there's lots of dry weather to come tomorrow as well. But like I said, yes, showers across Scotland, parts of Northern Ireland, even Northern England, and some of them could be quite heavy, but they're not looking as intense as the showers many of us had through this week. Watch out for some blustery winds in the north as well. Further south, a much drier picture, and a good deal of sunshine, especially towards southern counties. Here, temperatures should rise to around 23, 24 Celsius. Do watch out for some very high levels of UV. Further north, it's going to be feeling cooler. Yes, the temperatures will be lower, and with those blustery winds and the showers, that will add to the fresher feel for sure. The showers do continue into the evening across northern parts, but actually overnight, we're going to start to see most of them clearing away, drifting away towards the east as high pressure builds towards the south. So yes, a few showers to watch out for a little while longer, but things turning dry. Northern Ireland, for example, seeing the end of the showers by this evening. And then across much of England and Wales, apart from far north, northeastern parts, well, it is going to be a largely fine end to the day. Staying dry then across southern areas through the night. A lot of clear skies, but there is also going to be a swathe of cloud pushing across parts of Northern Ireland, perhaps feeding into parts of Wales as well. Where we get those clearer skies, and because the winds are dropping out compared to some recent nights, it is probably going to be a little bit fresher than some recent nights. Many places, though, holding up in double digits, particularly your towns and cities. But nonetheless, a bright start to the day for many of us tomorrow morning. Watch out for some murkiness towards the southwest parts of Wales, but any mist, low cloud should clear through the morning. And then we do have a bit of cloud, perhaps a few spots of rain across Northern Ireland feeding into parts of central England and Wales, but otherwise lots of sunshine both towards the south and across Scotland, much sunnier than today here. And temperatures, well, here higher than today and elsewhere similar. Bye-bye.
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0: 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UK only. Entrance must be 18 or over. Lines close at 4pm on the 26th of June. 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Entries will be pooled. 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Good luck.
1: 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Every Friday, my Patrick Christie's Tonight Show is going to have a twist to it. We're welcoming some special guests. You. That's right. On Fridays, I'm going to be doing my show in front of a live studio audience because this show is about you and what you have to say. 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
2: I've been in Westminster for a long time, but I know that though power may be here, its effect on people's lives is across the whole of the country. We may be where rules are made, but it's where they're implemented that matters. Join me, Jacob Rees-Mogg, for forthright and frank discussion on where Britain has come from, where it's going, and where it will end up. That's State of the Nation, Monday to Thursday, 8 to 9 o'clock. Vox Populi, Vox Dei.
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12: At some point,
13: good morning. The nation prepares to honour the King's official birthday with Trooping the Colour.
14: The royal family will join thousands of spectators at Buckingham Palace for the annual ceremony.
13: Well, we're going to have special coverage of the celebrations throughout the day, from the traditional flypast to the famous royal balcony appearance.
15: Yes, and I am live from Buckingham Palace, bringing you all the latest of the pomp and pageantry here in central London, and of course all the gossip and information from royal sources in the building behind me, so stay tuned.
16: And even though we are a few hours away yet, with Buckingham Palace in beautiful sunshine, people are already making their way here onto the Mall, getting ready for Trooping the Colour later.
14: The Prime Minister's former Chief of Staff, Morgan McSweeney, is said to have been drafted back into Number 10, this time as an advisor just to the Prime Minister. Oh, isn't that the job he did last time? Anyway, that's despite the fact that he resigned just 4 months ago over his role in the Peter Mandelson scandal.
17: The Prime Minister relied on my advice, and I got it wrong.
13: The King leads tributes to David Hockney as a giant of the art world dies at the age of 88.
14: Should airlines offer child-free flights? We're debating that after an investigation was launched into Ryanair, who were charging parents to sit with their children.
13: And we're meeting a former gang member who's set to get an MBE after turning his life around and helping countless young people to avoid falling into a world of crime.
18: It's all eyes on Boston as Scotland begin their World Cup campaign in the early hours of tomorrow morning. We'll also hear from Emil Heskey on England's chances at this World Cup. And in tennis, Britain's Casey Bolter pulls off the results of her career at Queen's.
19: Whilst it's largely dry in the south today, further north we have blustery showers. Stick around to find out what tomorrow's set to bring.
13: It's just gone 7 o'clock. I'm Stephen Dixon.
14: I'm Anne Diamond, and this is GB News Breakfast.

0: how that can evolve alongside such huge, rapid technological change, and long may that live.
1: Okay.
2: What, can I just ask, why did he go everywhere in yellow Crocs?
0: He was eccentric in his fashion choices, just as much as his colours that he wanted to work with. My dad's actually an artist and of similar age, and actually knew David Hockney, met him on several occasions. He was extremely affluent. He was very bougie. He had avant-garde social circles. He was very heavily influenced with fashionistas. You know, he once turned up at a party in a really cool area of Newcastle upon Tyne in the 60s, with 16 sailors who happened to be docked in Newcastle upon Tyne and a bottle of whiskey, and danced the whole night in yellow Crocs. You know, he had a huge influence on the fashion scene, if you like. Of course, Harry Styles, who we know is in London performing today, a huge concert. Harry Styles, you know, was one of his friends in the end. You know, he did portraits of Harry. Harry actually asked to have an imprint of David Hockney on a pair of trousers he wore for a US cover shoot of Vogue a few years ago. He was huge across, as I said, every creative sector. Oh.
1: Okay. Lee Purvis, thank you. Good to see you this morning. Maybe I just need to be educated. I don't
2: Just look at
1: get.
2: the pictures a bit more.
1: Well, I
2: There
1: have.
2: are, some of them are
1: Well, see, I
2: wonderful.
1: have looked at them and they don't do anything for me.
2: Not even the splash.
1: No, because it's the old. It's that. I like pictures that look. You could almost sort of say. I don't know. They just look a
2: No.
1: bit basic to me. But
2: I know what you
1: I
2: mean.
1: don't get this whole art thing,
2: No.
1: really. There's some pieces that you look at and think, like, "Whoa, what a lovely piece that is," and that's nice, but. This stuff about these very avant-garde and slightly
2: Well, if you ever
1: curious
2: get offered a
1: people.
2: Hockney, I'll have it on, right? I'll hang it on my
1: Oh,
2: wall.
1: I'd have it just because I know it's worth a lot of money. But
2: That's not the same. Might as well put a pound note on the wall or five or twenty.
1: I don't get all this art stuff. I
2: No,
1: don't. I just don't get it.
2: I know. Okay. All right. Well, I won't rub it in, but I think some of his stuff's lovely.
1: Am I just a? I am a pleb.
2: No, you're not. You're just, not into art.
1: No, no.
2: You're allowed not to be into art.
1: She was a very nice man.
2: Should we catch up with the weather now? Here's Alex.
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4: Good morning. This is your GB News weather forecast from the Met Office. Now, through today, we do have some showery rain across northern parts, but otherwise, it's looking largely dry, and there's lots of dry weather to come tomorrow as well. But like I said, yes, showers across Scotland, parts of Northern Ireland, even Northern England, and some of them could be quite heavy, but they're not looking as intense as the showers many of us had through this week. Watch out for some blustery winds in the north as well. Further south, a much drier picture and a good deal of sunshine, especially towards southern counties. Here, temperatures should rise to around 23, 24 Celsius. Do watch out for some very high levels of UV. Further north, it's going to be feeling cooler. Yes, the temperatures will be lower, and with those blustery winds and the showers, that will add to the fresher feel for sure. The showers do continue into the evening across northern parts, but actually overnight, we're going to start to see most of them clearing away, drifting away towards the east as high pressure builds towards the south. So yes, a few showers to watch out for a little while longer, but things turning dry. Northern Ireland, for example, seeing the end of the showers by this evening, and then across much of England and Wales, apart from far north, northeastern parts, well, it is going to be a largely fine end to the day. Staying dry then across the southern areas through the night, a lot of clear skies, but there is also going to be a swathe of cloud pushing across parts of Northern Ireland, perhaps feeding into parts of Wales as well. Where we get those clearer skies, and because the winds are dropping out compared to some recent nights, it is probably going to be a little bit fresher than some recent nights. Many places, though, holding up in double digits, particularly your towns and cities. But nonetheless, a bright start to the day for many of us tomorrow morning. Watch out for some murkiness towards the southwest parts of Wales, but any mist, low cloud should clear through the morning. And then we do have a bit of cloud, perhaps a few spots of rain across Northern Ireland, feeding into parts of central England and Wales. But otherwise, lots of sunshine both towards the south and across Scotland. Much sunnier than today here. And temperatures, well, here higher than today and elsewhere similar. Bye bye.
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2: I'm still trying to convince him to look at some more Hockney.
1: No.
2: So I haven't done it yet, have I? 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
1: their own.
2: Yes. Still to come, Aidan will be in next with the latest from the World Cup.
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21: Lots to talk about in sport today. Here's Aidan.
22: Yes.
21: What are we going to start with?
22: I think we should start with Scotland because they're in action against
1: tonight.
22: Haiti. Yes, in Boston. Well, it's early hours of tomorrow morning. Big chance for them because if they win that first game, and they've been in sizzling form, actually, in the warm-up games as soon as they arrived in the States. They've done it the right way. They've put a hatful of goals past their opponents. And I think this represents a really decent chance for them to get out of the group stage for the first time in their history. They haven't been to a World Cup, don't forget, since all the way back in France 98. They played Brazil on the opening night of the entire tournament that time, so a slightly easier assignment this time against Haiti. However, some of us are old enough to remember Italia 90 when they played Costa Rica in the first game. They're meant to go through. It's meant to be processional, an easy win for Scotland. They got beaten 1-0 before eventually being eliminated at the group stage. Our very own Tony Maguire has been catching up with Scotland fans. Let's hear what they had to say ahead of tonight's game.
23: Well, the hype train is well and truly left the station here in Glasgow. Scotland are back in the World Cup for the first time in 28 years since France 1998. And it's almost as if the last 150 years of football failures have just been wiped clean. Scotland is once again elevated to being the greatest football nation on earth, if you believe what you hear. Now, Scotland faces off against Haiti tonight, arguably the easiest of their first three group games. And here in Glasgow, you would think that perhaps everybody would be caught up in the buzz, but some people are making it a little bit more divided than you may have thought.
24: On a scale of 1 to 10, how excited about the World Cup are you?
25: More excited for taking that.
26: Oh, definitely.
24: Yeah, are you thinking we're going to do well?
26: Oh, I think we might win it.
27: I'm over the moon, can't wait. Just need to stay awake.
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24: Boring.
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5: 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We're welcoming some special guests. You. 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
15: I've been in Westminster for a long time, but I know that though power may be here, its effect on people's lives is across the whole of the country. We may be where rules are made, but it's where they're implemented that matters. Join me, Jacob Rees-Mogg, for forthright and frank discussion on where Britain has come from, where it's going, and where it will end up. That's State of the Nation, Monday to Thursday, 8 to 9 o'clock. Vox Populi, Vox Dei.
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5: Now, the competition watchdog is currently investigating Europe's biggest airline over a policy. I can't quite believe this exists, actually, but it's apparently it charges parents if they want to sit with their children.
0: Yeah, Ryanair requires at least one parent to sit with children between the ages of 2 and 11. And so they have to pay an extra £8 to choose that seat. But that's not that unusual nowadays. You have to pay to choose
5: seats. You do have to pay
0: now.
5: To choose a seat.
0: Yeah.
5: And if you're...
0: Well, so if you are a parent and you want to choose to sit with your children, then you're paying for a seat anyway in some way, aren't you?
5: Yeah, so should... We're asking this morning, then, as a result of all of this, should airlines offer child-free flights? I mean, not all flights being child-free, obviously, but the option to get on a child-free flight. Let's talk to litigation executive Rebecca Jane and social commentator Ryan Mark Parsons. Morning to you both. Rebecca, is this even an option?
17: No, this is ridiculous. You can't eradicate children from society, so why do you think you can eradicate them from a plane? How many times do you read in the papers these days that children are the ones that are being thrown off planes? I know from my own experience that the only people who are causing me issues on a plane are generally adults. And where do we actually want to draw a line with it? What are we going to do? Start eradicating teenagers? What about the elderly? Why do we have to draw the line at children? You know, they still have human rights just like all the rest of us.
0: Ryan, what do you think?
18: Well, I just say in response to that, it's a little bit hyperbolic to claim that we're eradicating children. I mean, there's plenty of places that exist in society where children aren't allowed to go in. I think that's perfectly reasonable.

0: at the stroke of midnight. The news doesn't stop, and neither do we.
1: Day in, day out. Forget stuffy late night TV shows. We're giving you a front row ticket to the centre of the political universe.
0: Because breaking news doesn't wait for the morning.
1: And neither do we. 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
0: A very big story.
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8: Yeah.
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15: Good morning to you. The nation prepares to honour the King's official birthday with the Trooping of the Colour.
16: The royal family will join thousands of spectators at Buckingham Palace for the annual ceremony.
15: Well, GB News will have special coverage of the celebrations throughout today, from the traditional flypast to the famous balcony appearance.
17: And I'll be bringing you all the royal reaction live here from Buckingham Palace from my royal sources inside that building. The staff are already on the balcony, making it all shipshape for the King and Queen and members of the royal family with all the pomp and pageantry.
18: Well, it might be a couple of hours to go yet, but here on the Mall, already hundreds of people grabbing their prime position for Trooping the Colour a little bit later on.
16: Meanwhile, the Prime Minister's former Chief of Staff, Morgan McSweeney, is said to have been drafted back into Number 10, this time as an advisor to the Prime Minister. That's despite the fact that, in such a position, he apparently resigned just 4 months ago over his role in the Peter Mandelson scandal.
19: The Prime Minister relied on my advice, and I got it wrong.
15: Also this hour, we're going to meet the former gang member who's getting an MBE after turning his life around and helping countless young people avoid falling into a world of crime.
20: It's all eyes on Boston as Scotland begin their World Cup campaign in the early hours of tomorrow morning. We'll be joined later this hour by former Scotland striker Andy Walker.
21: Whilst it's largely dry in the south today, further north we have blustery showers. Stick around to find out what tomorrow's set to bring.
15: It's just gone 8 o'clock. I'm Stephen Dixon.
16: I'm Anne Diamond, and this is GB News Breakfast.
15: We're in for a lovely day today. The weather's nice. I need to look at the forecast, actually, better, but it's certainly nice this end of the country.
16: Yes.
15: I don't know if it's nice everywhere.
16: Which is going to be brilliant for the Trooping of the Colour. It'll be very, very colourful. But it is also our birthday here at GB News.
15: Five today.
16: 5 years old. Well done, troops. Everyone back there as well have been working so hard. Well done, all the troops here. They said it wouldn't last. Well, some said. Some still say it.
15: But they do.
16: Yeah. Laughing up your own what's it right now, aren't you?
15: That's an official phrase, you can use that now. But yeah, so we've got something to celebrate, but so is the country, actually, because it is Trooping the Colour, but that also, of course, marks the King's official birthday.
16: The royal family will be cheered on at Buckingham Palace by spectators lining the Mall, with King Charles, Queen Camilla and the Prince and Princess of Wales set to make appearances.
15: Let's talk to our royal correspondent, Cameron Walker, who's down at Buckingham Palace for us.

0: a few spots of rain across Northern Ireland, feeding into parts of central England and Wales, but otherwise lots of sunshine both towards the south and across Scotland, much sunnier than today here. And temperatures, well, here higher than today and elsewhere similar. Bye-bye.
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2: Anne has been in touch. Thank you, Owen. Lovely message. She says, happy birthday, GB News. I was longing for a new channel that represented me, and you haven't let me down.
3: That's nice. Rodri says, happy birthday and thank you. Lee, 5 years of GB News, plenty more to come. He tried to bring you down, but it only made you stronger.
2: True.
3: Very true.
2: And Sandy or Sand says, congratulations, GB News. Today is my granddaughter's 12th birthday. Happy birthday. Love Nanny Sand and Grandad Kev. There you are. If you're celebrating a birthday today, like the King's official birthday and like our fifth, then do get in touch and we'll give you a shout out.
3: And I've got to say a special hello to Chrissy, who's watching in Whitehaven in Cumbria, my neck of the woods.
2: Yeah, very nice.
3: Hello, Whitehaven.
2: Yeah, how's the weather up there?
3: Brilliant. Oh, yeah, I wonder. We didn't watch the weather forecast.
2: No, we didn't. We'll watch the next one.
3: Right, still to come, we're going to talk to a former gang member who's actually now been awarded an MBE for his work with young people. We'll talk to Carl Scott in just a moment.
4: 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Every Friday, my Patrick Christie's Tonight Show is going to have a twist to it. 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
3: Right, a former gang member has been awarded an MBE for his work and protection of young people, helping to steer them away from violent crime and better understand the risks of carrying knives.
2: Yes, he's Carl Scott and was recognised as an anti-knife crime ambassador in the King's 2026 birthday honours. So he says it's the honour of a lifetime.

0: 2013, four county lines, and I've never been back since.
1: Right.
2: Oh, good on you. You've brought in a bleed kit.
0: Yes.
2: And frankly, I mean, it's such a depressing fact that this is something we all need to know about.
0: Yeah.
2: Mm. Tell us about it, because knife crime is something that everybody is scared of nowadays, whether it's as big as we think it is. We tend to think it is. And I don't know what you would say, but, I mean, it is a growing problem.
0: Massive. I work with families that have lost their children. I mean, Martin Costa, that's been a regular on this show, he's a good friend of mine. Mm. I've worked with him since Charlie passed. So the bleed kits, I've got many across London and Sussex. I was the first to do it in Sussex, which made big news at that time. The four cabinets that I've had in London, two of them have been used and saved three people. Yeah. So I think that they're vital to have in the community and on your high street.
1: But you need to know how to use it.
0: You need to know how to use it. But I think, you'll have like a chest seal. There's a chest seal in there. Right. So if you have a stab wound in your chest, so you'll put this over that wound. It will stop air going into the wound, but it'll allow the air to come out.
2: So this, just the scenario is, if somebody has been stabbed and you are able to help them, hopefully, you try and get hold of the bleed kit. Are they available, like resuscitation kits and...
0: Yeah, they're on a registered NHS system.
2: Right.
0: So there'll be instructions on the front of the cabinet where you are. You'll be on the phone to the ambulance service anyway. So you'll tell them what contents are in. They should already know, because it's on their system to give you the code to get into it.
2: So once you've done that, what do you do next then?
0: You've got instructions inside anyway. So people will be like, how do I know how to use the kit? This is there. So you're going to have this next to you. It's going to be inside the kit. Mm. So that's going to tell you, but also the ambulance is going to tell you also.
1: Yeah.
2: Okay.
0: If there's a wound, you can pack the wound with this. And this has got a clotting agent inside it.
1: Yeah.
0: So this will clot within 60 seconds. There's some kits that are clotting within 3 minutes. The kits that I've been putting out, I've done 60 seconds.
2: So that's like a bandage-type material.
0: Yeah, and you'll pack a wound.
1: Wad it into the
0: wound. You put it in the wound. It's going to be painful, but it'll save their life.
2: Yes.
0: And then you'll pack, and then you'll compress.
1: And is that a tourniquet?
0: Yep. So that will go...
1: Actually, that's interesting in using a tourniquet, because it's a bit brutal, isn't it?
0: Oh, it's painful. Yeah. Because you've got to put it on so tight to actually stop the bleed.
2: Yeah.
0: So, arterial bleeds, you can bleed out within three to 4 minutes. That's it. Blood gone.
2: So that would be for like a stab wound in the leg, in the arm.
0: That'll save your life. Massively save your life. But then you'll use this, and you will also pack as well at the same time.
1: Yeah.
0: And you could possibly even put this on as well. So you could be using everything in this kit, but it will save their life.
1: But with that, I mean, there's a big piece, like a rubber piece, and that presumably that's to twist and tie.
0: You twist, and it twists, and it twists. Still, you cannot twist anymore, but whilst you're twisting, they're probably going to be but it's going to save your life, mate.
2: And it will certainly save those precious moments until the professionals arrive.
0: Yeah, definitely.
2: Yeah.
1: Well, look... I think it's really important that... I think in life it's important to give people a second chance, and especially when you come back and you are using this to such a positive thing, and your kits already, as you say, have saved several lives, and hopefully it's not even about the saving of lives in that sense, is it? It's if you can prevent people from getting in the situation you were in the first place.
0: This is where education is important.
1: Yeah.
0: Education is key. A lot of us that go out doing this stuff with knife crime, we talk about education of the impact and the devastation that it actually has. And Martin says this, Kelly Brown says this, Julie Taylor says, so many people say the same things, and they've all lost somebody. So I think it's not just me that goes and does this. I'm lucky that I have been recognised, but many other people
2: have
0: also.
2: That you have.
0: Definitely.
1: It gets a message out there.
0: Yeah, 100%.
1: Yeah. And it's going to be interesting. I bet there aren't that many people turning up at the palace with face tattoos.
0: No.
1: but in a way, I think that's quite nice.
2: Yeah, it is, of course.
0: Down with the kids these days.
1: Well, this is it. Why not?
2: You are. Anyway, well done.
0: Thank you.
2: Congratulations.
0: Thank you.
2: It really is quite something.
1: Yeah, it really is.
0: Cheers.
2: Thanks, fantastic. Carl. Okay, happy birthday to Michael, who's watching. Oh. He says, like GB News, it's my birthday today. The only difference is I'm 64 years older.
1: Oh, yeah, fair enough. Bob says, happy birthday, GB News. Please can you mention my son, Callum Flett from Jersey, who is 15 today. Happy birthday,
2: happy
1: Callum.
2: Happy birthday, yeah. So we're celebrating the King's official birthday today. We're celebrating GB News's 5th. And we're happy to give a shout-out to you if you're celebrating a birthday today. Just let us know.
1: Yeah, in terms of the King's official birthday, though, and Trooping the Colour, we're covering that. Cameron Walker's down at Buckingham Palace for us. He's going to have lots more throughout the day, Cameron.
3: Good morning. Well, quite a good atmosphere here at Buckingham Palace. There's been crowds queuing since about 4 o'clock this morning. Lots of them have GB News Union flags to wave for the King and Queen when they come and process down the mall later on.
1: Lovely. Cameron, thank you. And we've got the sport with Aidan in just a moment. Morning, boss.
4: Good morning, yes. Nice. Well, since anyone's called me boss. Anyway, it's all eyes on Boston as Scotland begin their World Cup campaign in the early hours of tomorrow. We'll be joined by former Scotland striker Andy Walker. That's after the break.
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10: I've been in Westminster for a long time, but I know that though power may be here, its effect on people's lives is across the whole of the country. 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
1: I will just say this because I've literally just seen it from Bruce, saying, Carl Scott, one of the best people you have ever had on your programme, so eloquently spoken, fully deserves his MBE. Totally agree. Totally. I think it's people who've turned their lives around and are going on to been a problem for society who are now becoming a real asset to society, and they need to be applauded and given a big pat
2: really
1: on the back.
2: Do. Well, he just has been given an MBE. So well, it's pretty good,
1: right.
2: Isn't it?
1: Yeah. Yeah. Good on him.
2: OK,
1: thanks, Bruce.
2: Time for sport. There's lots of sport around. Aidan?
4: There is certainly all eyes on Scotland tonight, Stephen and Anne, because they face Haiti in Boston. A huge game for them. I really think they have to win that game if they're going to get through the group. And they're in decent form as well. They've not qualified for a World Cup since way back in France 98. So as Tony Maguire touched upon when he spoke to people in the streets in Edinburgh and Glasgow, it really is a big deal for the nation. As I say, they're in action in the early hours of tomorrow morning. And joining me now is the former Scotland striker, Andy Walker. Andy, a very good morning to you. Welcome to GB News. I imagine you would echo what I said just then. It's a huge night for the country, isn't it?
28: It's really something to look forward to. I think when you see the pictures coming out of Boston, New York, all the Scotland fans over there, I think the World Cup will be a better tournament with Scotland in it, with the fans just showing everyone just how friendly and welcoming they can be. But obviously, it boils down to the football, and we hope that we can get out of the group stage for the first time.
4: and Scott McTominay

0: Alice Cameron's down there. Hi, Cameron.
1: Hello, Stephen and Anne. The giant royal standard flying above Buckingham Palace now. Crowds have been queuing since about 4 o'clock this morning. We'll be bringing you the very latest here for the King's birthday parade outside Buckingham Palace. But just before that, here is the weather.
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3: 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Now, through today, we do have some showery rain across northern parts, but otherwise it's looking...
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6: 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UK only. Entrance must be 18 or over. Lines close at 4 p.m. on the 26th of June. 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
12: I've been in Westminster for a long time, but I know that though power may be here, its effect on people's lives is across the whole of the country. We may be where rules are made, but it's where they're implemented that matters. 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Vox Populi, Vox Dei.
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2: Good morning. The nation prepares to honour the King's official birthday with Trooping the Colour.
3: The royal family will join thousands of spectators at Buckingham Palace for the annual ceremony.
2: Well, GB News will have special coverage of the celebrations throughout the day, from the traditional flypast to the famous royal family balcony appearance.
4: Well, I'm live from Buckingham Palace, bringing you all the latest pomp and pageantry as the royal family prepare to process down the Mall to Horse Guards Parade, and the crowds have been queuing for a long time.
5: And we're here on the Mall, where people have been getting here nice and early to get their spot and wave their flags.
3: The Prime Minister's former Chief of Staff, Morgan McSweeney, is said to have been drafted back into Number 10, this time as a private or personal, at least, advisor to the Prime Minister. That's despite the fact that he resigned just 4 months ago over his role in the Peter Mandelson scandal.
6: The Prime Minister relied on my advice, and I got it wrong.
8: Whilst it's largely dry in the south today, further north we have blustery showers. Stick around to find out what tomorrow's set to bring.
2: It's just gone 9 o'clock. I'm Stephen Dixon.
3: I'm Anne Diamond, and this is GB News Breakfast.
2: It's a day of celebration today.
3: I wonder how many red arrows there will be. Because, you know, the reports were that we can no longer afford all 9 and we've had to cut back to 7. So yeah, do count the fly past.
2: Yeah.
3: I love a red arrow.
2: I mean, they're amazing. They're just a real British wonderful thing, the red arrows. Hawk T2s, that's the aircraft.
3: Yeah.
2: Which I've flown in one of those.
3: Have you?
2: Oh, yeah.
3: Oh, very nice.
2: Oh, yeah. Unbelievable. How they do it, I do not know.
3: Did they flip you?
2: Oh, yeah.
3: Oh.
2: Absolutely, it was the most exhilarating and most terrifying thing I've ever done in my life.
3: Were you sick?
2: Yes.
3: Wonderful.
2: Yes.
3: I'm glad I asked that question.
2: Yes, you were. Yes,
3: right.
2: I was.
3: Well, we've got a lot to celebrate today, though, because it is King Charles's official birthday today and the Trooping of the Colour. And the nation is coming together, surely. Yes.
2: Well, the royal family will most definitely be cheered on the balcony of Buckingham Palace, because there's going to be tens of thousands of spectators in the Mall, with the King, the Queen, the Prince and Princess of Wales all set to make appearances on that very famous balcony.
3: And making an appearance for us is GB News' royal correspondent, Cameron Walker. Morning, Cameron. How's it going?
4: Good morning, Anne. Where else would I be on the King's birthday parade today? Yes, Trooping the Colour, of course, a ceremonial royal standard flying high above Buckingham Palace. It's absolutely massive, about 38 feet wide, we believe. And crowds have been obviously queuing for a very long time for the spectacle that is the pomp and pageantry of Trooping the Colour. And it's the Grenadier Guards, 1st Battalion Grenadier Guards, who will be trooping their colour at Horse Guards Parade in front of the King later on this morning. Now, Trooping a colour, a colour's essentially a flag, because back in the day where armies didn't have modern communications, they would use flags on the battlefield with the dust and all of the stuff on the battlefield as a rallying point. And in order for the soldiers to recognise their flags, they would be troops up and down the lines of soldiers, i.e. marched up and down the lines of soldiers, so they would recognise this. And the king presented the new king's colour to the Grenadier Guards inside

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11: I've been in Westminster for a long time, but I know that though power may be here, its effect on people's lives is across the whole of the country. We may be where rules are made, but it's where they're implemented that matters. Join me, Jacob Rees-Mogg, for forthright and frank discussion on where Britain has come from, where it's going, and where it will end up. That's State of the Nation, Monday to Thursday, 8 to 9 o'clock. Vox Populi, Vox Dei.
12: It's 9:17, a bit of politics for you then this morning, because Dan Jarvis, we better get used to that name, he is the new Defence Secretary following the resignations of John Healey and the Armed Forces Minister, Al Carnes.
13: But Sir Keir Starmer is still under pressure over the scale and timing of the Defence Investment Plan, the DIP, or DIP, with reports that the Ministry of Defence wanted billions more than the Treasury was prepared to offer.
14: I'm not going to walk away. And let me just be clear with you, that's not about personal vanity. It's not about stubbornness. It's out of a very deep sense of duty.
12: Now, make of that what you will. Well, this morning, the I newspaper is saying the Prime Minister has brought back, well, if you read the details, sort of says he never left, Morgan McSweeney. Do you remember him? Went over the Peter Mandelson hoo-ha. Apparently, he's back advising the Prime Minister. She's got Olivia Utley, makes it all morning.
15: Good morning.
12: I mean, if this is true, as is reported in The Eye, that's pretty shocking, actually, considering the reasons for his departure.
15: Well, I would say it's shocking, but it's not exactly surprising. We've known for a long time that McSweeney was essentially pulling the strings behind Keir Starmer. Without Morgan McSweeney, plenty of people within the Labour Party said that Keir Starmer would basically be a hollowed-out shell. McSweeney sort of invented Starmerism. So perhaps it's no surprise that Keir Starmer felt that he couldn't really cope without McSweeney advising in some capacity, given that he'd also lost other close advisers over the last sort of 6 months to a year due to the Peter Mandelson saga. But as you say, Stephen, it is quite shocking. He resigned with a massive cloud over his head, really, in the form of Peter Mandelson. And we know that we don't yet have all the information. There is probably still more to come out about Peter Mandelson in government. And the fact that Morgan McSweeney pushed a character like that into such a top position in Washington showed, and Keir Starmer admitted that it showed, that he wasn't fit to be near number 10. So why is he near number 10 now? Let's see if we can dig around for some more details on this in the next few weeks, because these are just reports in the I paper so far. But as I say, I think it's shocking, but not that surprising.
13: I'm not suggesting that we play violins for Sir Keir Starmer, but it does bring home, maybe, the idea that it is a very lonely job, particularly for him at the moment, because whenever he tries to get anything done, one member of his own team seems to stand up to him and not let it happen. He can't do anything.

0: Well, very shortly, I'll be joined by Camilla Tominey and Andrew Pearce live here at Buckingham Palace as we bring you the latest pomp and pageantry and all the latest royal gossip from inside that building as members of the royal family process down the Mall. But first, Jack is with some crowd.
1: And it's getting very busy on the Mall as people already queuing to get spot of the royals. And after the break, it's more Trooping the Colour on GB News.
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23: Hello again. Remember, not only is it the King's official birthday, it's GB News' fifth. So we are sort of celebrating quietly ourselves. And you've been in touch with any birthdays that you've got to celebrate at home. Nikki Turner says, happy 84th birthday to my lovely dad, Derek, today. I hope you have a lovely time celebrating with the family.
24: 84, what a
23: 84
24: good
23: is pretty good. Thank you very
24: good
23: much
24: age.
23: Indeed.
24: I think Jane's got an interesting story. She says, happy fifth birthday, GB News. I was holidaying Zante recently. Oh, very nice.
23: Very.
24: And was looking for something to watch on Greek TV, but I found you on YouTube, which I didn't know you were on YouTube. Now I watched you there on YouTube back in
23: the UK. Oh, my goodness, yes. A lot of us
24: very handy,
23: watch
24: actually,
23: on YouTube
24: and stuff like that.
23: Yeah, when I'm away, I watch it on YouTube.
24: Mm, and Gary and Becky from Evesham have been in touch. Thank you very much indeed. Sally Thomas. Who says, actually, please could you wish my gorgeous husband, Andy, a very happy 60th.
23: Well done.
24: We've just retired.
23: Good.
24: So we're looking forward to
23: lovely.
24: Lots of adventures together.
23: Somebody who calls themselves a disillusioned citizen says, happy fifth birthday to everyone at GB News and all the viewers who have been with you from the start. You definitely are the best. That is a lovely thing to say, but, of course, we do want to thank all our viewers as well. You're watching right now. We wouldn't be able to be here without you.
24: No, absolutely. And it's nice to sort of be a voice of the people, which is what we've always said. So being a voice of the people, someone... message earlier on and said, you know, it's all about you talk about things working class people want to talk about, which is a lot of what has not been covered traditionally. It's not all about working class stuff, but it's about what the real people of this country want to talk about and should be able to talk about without fear of having fingers pointed at them or anything else, as long as you keep it civilised.
23: Being talked down to.
24: Polite. Yeah, or be talked down to.
23: Russ says, happy birthday to the best news channel around. I've watched the channel from day one. Great presenters and reporters. Keep up the great work. We have a great back team as well for all our producers and everybody like that. Happy birthday, GB News, says Mark. Keep up the great work to all the presenters and everyone behind the scenes. Well done, Mark, for saying that.
24: Yeah,
23: loving your channel.
24: Susan says, watching you from France. Happy birthday to all of the channel.
23: That's what I find amazing, actually, is the fact that we're not going out just to the country, this country, but all over. And wherever you travel in the world, you'll be able to see us, which is
24: true. which is a lovely thing. Sometimes it's a key connection to what's going on back home and what is going on today, of course, much as lots of other stuff, but it is a very special day and hopefully a day that will unite the nation, because we are marking the King's official birthday, which of course always coincides with Trooping the Colour. And down at the palace, Andrew Pearce and Camilla Tomany. Morning, you two.
23: Morning.
0: Good morning.
1: And what a day for it.
0: Sun is shining. I've decided to wear sunshine yellow.
1: You tap. And crowds here from 4 a.m. It's extraordinary, isn't it? The continuing allure of the British royal family is extraordinary. We're going to see all of them.
0: With pomp and pageantry, we're going to see all of them. We're going to be looking out for who's in a carriage with whom.
1: Yes.
0: We're also just been discussing while we've been off air the backdrop to all this, because obviously we've got the pomp and pageantry here in the Mall outside Buckingham Palace. But behind the scenes, we know top brass aren't particularly happy. This enormous row over defence spending, the resignation of John Healey and Al Carnes to be replaced by Dan Jarvis. We were just saying it's going to be his first outing today.
1: First public outing, because he was at a big summit, in defence summit in Swindon yesterday, but they hid him away. The press weren't allowed to talk to him. But today he'll be there. The Prime Minister will be there too. And why did Dan Jarvis, who is a decorated military man, saw two stints in Afghanistan, why on earth did he take that job?
0: Well, I think it's difficult, isn't it? If you've been in the military, to then turn around to the troops that you served with and others and say you've taken it, even though there's this massive gap in the defence funding. And that's been blamed squarely on the Prime Minister and the Chancellor, hasn't it? The Treasury hasn't filled that gap, and that's why John Healey is gone. So I think it's interesting to juxtapose the context in the background of how people are feeling about our own investment in the armed forces, and of course this amazing military display. So when you look through all of the briefing notes, the attention to detail, Andrew, I mean, this isn't our first rodeo.
1: No, it's absolutely true.
0: We have been here before, but
1: also you want to get into the mind of the monarch, the king, because of course he is Colonel-in-Chief, and he must be dismayed by the wrangles and the rounds over the so-called defence investment plan, the inappropriately named defence investment plan, because we are not investing properly in defence.
0: And the other person who won't be happy about it at all is the Prince of Wales. Prince William served in the RAF. He knows what he's talking about when it comes to what support that troops need. Don't forget as well, the royals very much support ex-service personnel. They're worried about the accommodation that they are kept in later on in life. They're worried about some people falling through the net. We know that figures like Prince William particularly have talked about mental health, particularly in men. So all of these themes come up, but just in terms of the timetable and the pomp and pageantry we're going to see, really all kicks off in about half an hour's time, where we see this parade begin in earnest with all of the march bands. The colour that is being trooped this year is the 1st Battalion of the Grenadier Guards. Once had a Colonel-in-Chief in the name of the Duke of York. No longer.
1: No.
0: No, which is significant, isn't it?
1: We're certainly not going to see him or his daughters.
0: We won't see his daughters. That strikes me as a little harsh. You know,
1: we will. If it's working roles.
0: It's working roles. Okay, so we're going to be doing the mixture of both military spotting, pointing out who all of the different people are that you're going to see in this extraordinary parade, and then, of course, royal spotting, because it is significant who appears where and in which carriage, and particularly the children. The Wales children are always a draw, aren't they, Andrew?
1: Particularly that little impish little one.
0: The little one. The little Louis.
1: Little Louis. He's a naughty boy. That's what we like.
0: And we need to be mindful, actually, that Prince George comes of age this summer. I know this because I was pregnant with my third child when we were at the Lindo Wing. I was the size of a beach ball. I'm not going to lie to you, because I had a summer baby. She had a summer baby. So they're coming up for their 13th birthday. Yeah.

0: completely separate thing, right? And there's no blurred lines between the two of them.
1: We're in a different league. We're doing something completely different, right? Are we swimming the same events? Are we running the same events? Yeah, but we're not competing against the athletes in the other league.
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3: 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It's White Van Scran. Let's now speak with the builders, Nathan and Pedro Moore and Archie Price. Lads, you've become internet legends. Hey. Pedro, hello. You're the chef, and I believe you're about to knock us up some White Van Scran. Over to you.
4: I'm going to do a quick omelette for you right here, right now.
5: 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This is how we do it.
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5: Are we classed as legends then?
3: Yeah, you're legends, mate. So tell us what's going on here. You're pouring, what is that, batter? 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You're chopping up a pepper, what, with the Stanley knife?
4: Yeah, so now straight in.
5: Fresh blade.
4: Every time.
3: All right. It smells going nice into this, lads? What are you doing for us here?
4: Salt, pepper, onion, garlic. It's like easy, fun cooking. 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
6: The Cheldon Junior School in Derby, they noticed the children were failing to develop adequate social skills, and coaching youngsters in chat, etc., was important. I really do think we've got a million young people out of work right now. Mm-hmm. And I truly believe because of mobile phones and because of social media and because people are stuck in their bedroom, they are losing the art of conversation. And I think it's tragic.
7: Families should be talking.
8: Yeah, I mean, for me, there's been such a huge shift because this is a primary school, and they're basically saying don't give smartphones to primary school age children. Wait till they're in secondary. But I would say that most parents are thinking that now. Millennials, we're much stricter about screen time, much, much, much more so than say the generation before us.
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7: Right, it is 9:47. Of course, we've got a very special programme coming up for you at 10 o'clock with Trooping the Colour and marking the King's official birthday. And as you know, we've got those two reprobates down at Buckingham Palace, and they'll be taking you through a lot of it. But here in the studio, Charlie and Olivia are standing by.
9: Charlia.
7: That gives you a bit of an exotic twist, Charlie.
9: Which I need, quite frankly.
7: True.
9: The Surrey boy.
10: And we've noticed the red, white and blue. I think that looks very good as a duo.
9: You know, I know Steve and Ellie in the week like to coordinate their colours very closely. And Olivia and I, it's just telepathic.
11: It's just happy accident.
7: Well, there you go. Very good. Very good. I like the fact that, actually, for this special programme, we have some special guests.
9: Indeed, we're very lucky.
7: We're trying desperately to ignore, but they're all in the studio. Let's have a look at them.
9: Yes.
7: So on.
10: Those are the ones in the mouth.
9: That's a different audience, I think.
10: Yeah, it is.
9: Yes, on our fifth birthday, we're very lucky to be joined by many members of the GB News family, who I think we'll be able to show you.
10: Yeah, no, we're keeping that a bit of a secret, and we're keeping you on top of the hooks. You can't see any of the people we're talking to at the moment, but don't worry.
7: They're all there. They've all got their flags.
9: We promise they are there.
11: Yes. They are there. They're waving their flags, and we're really, really looking forward to it.
9: There we go.
11: There's our studio audience.
10: I think we can also see Charlie and Olivia, who until now have just been sort of voices from
7: have
10: the
7: we
10: distance.
7: Not seen you yet?
10: No. Oh, no.
7: Oh,
10: we're trying to find where all our cameras have gone.
7: Yes, of course, they're all pointing in the wrong direction, aren't they?
11: Well, here we are. We are very excited. Really, really looking forward to this show. Really special show. And it's also GB News' fifth birthday, so we're going to be celebrating that as well. Double cause for celebration today.
9: Should we come round and stand behind these?
10: We get there in the end.
9: I was thinking you might just come sit behind you.
10: Why not?
11: Family photo shoot.
9: Like on the back of an SUV. Yeah. Yeah.
7: I'll tell you what, this is actually an interesting one this year, isn't it? Because we've got all the political hoo-ha at the MOD at the moment, which it won't overshadow this, but it's certainly going to be rumbling in the background.
11: Well, exactly. There is a little bit of contrast, isn't there, between this amazing show of fantastic military might that we're going to see paraded today and the reality that the armed forces is facing. Resignation of John Healey and Al Cairns on Thursday. They just don't think that enough is being invested into defence. Perhaps it does put a little bit of a dampener on it. I think King Charles will be very, very aware of that today.
10: Well, I was wondering
9: as well, Anne,

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3: I've been in Westminster for a long time, but I know that though power may be here, its effect on people's lives is across the whole of the country. 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
19: Welcome back to Trooping the Colour here, live at Buckingham Palace, the heart of the action on GB News. I'm Camilla Tominey. I'm joined by Andrew Pearce.
20: Very much. Very glad to be here.
19: We're both joined by Michael Ellis and Cameron Walker. We've got about, chaps, I think, 10 minutes until we see a royal.
20: We will, yep.
19: But before that, you've spotted something, Cameron.
21: Yes, we saw the King's Troop War Horse Artillery just ride past with their World War One era guns. They'll be firing a gun salute in Green Park later on, 41 gun salute. But quite poignant for them this year. Of course, they take part in the King's Birthday Parade too at Horse Guards Parade. But poignant because they lost one of their own, very tragically, yes. Very sadly, at the Royal Windsor Horse Show just a month ago, I think. Lance Bombardier Kira Sullivan, I think she was only about 23 years old. So incredibly hard for them. So during the rehearsals for Trooping the Colour, during the one of the rehearsals, they wore black armbands, and then last weekend or two weekends ago, during the Major General's review, they actually held a minute's silence during the rehearsal.
20: Because she actually had an accident, didn't she? She came off her horse.
21: We're not entirely sure of the details. I don't think the inquest has happened yet, but yeah. Yes, there was some kind of accident, and unfortunately she did pass away. But she would have been taking part today at the Horse Guards Parade, and that's what's so hard, I think, for the King's troops today.
19: And emotional for her family, my
21: yeah.
19: Really.
21: Absolutely. The King paid tribute to her and has written privately to her family, yeah. As I believe the Prince of Wales has too.
20: I was at Windsor Royal Horse Show that very day, and I watched them, and they looked so magnificent, the horses, and the accident must have happened about half an hour after I left. Terrible.
19: Yeah. Well, when we look at the cast of characters that's involved in today, I noticed Simon Brooks Ward's name, and he's been running that Windsor Horse Show for many, many years. Michael, in terms of the history of this great event, take us through it.
22: Well, the history, fascinating as it is, Camilla, because there's a reference, you can go all the way back to Henry VIII. The spot where we're going to see the trooping taking place, Horse Guards Parade, we know has been used since at least the 1530s for jousting.

0: Really?
1: I want this done on a shoestring. No. I know the naysayers, there's some campaigners from Republic and others who don't want to see any of these events, but they're in the minority. I think the majority does enjoy them.
2: I was in Denmark a few weeks ago, and you can walk right past the royal residence. It's extraordinary. You can almost knock on the front door, and they would open the door and give
1: bicycling
2: you directions.
1: Bicycling royals.
2: We don't want that.
1: Do we want royals on bicycles?
2: No, we do not.
1: No, we don't.
2: We don't.
1: Oh, hello. We've got the national anthem playing now because of the arrival of the King at Buckingham Palace. Royal standard. A loft. Balcony prepared. Can you see that the cross is out on the balcony?
2: And a very large royal standard, of course.
1: Somebody once said that royal standard was the size of a football pitch. That's
2: tennis
1: a
2: tennis court.
1: It's a tennis court.
3: Yeah. So Michael and I were doing a bit of digging on this flag.
1: Yes.
2: It is a myth.
3: So the flag's 38 feet wide, which is about half the size of a tennis court.
2: Yeah.
3: So it's still pretty big, but not a full tennis court.
4: Now, the kettle drums that you can hear there during the national anthem, there's some history to those kettle drums too, because one set of they're solid silver, one set was gifted in 1805 by King George III, the other in 1831 to the Blues and Royals by the King William IV, and they're still in use today, these two sets of solid silver kettle drums. They're worth an absolute fortune. Apparently they cost 1,000 guineas 200 years ago. I have no idea what they would cost now, but I don't know, Andrew, but I presume they keep them under very secure lock
1: and key. Only to be handled with white gloves, I would imagine.
4: But they're out every year.
1: Hold that thought, Michael, because I'm conscious that we're going to have to pan back to here very shortly for the Royals. And actually, Jack Carson, GB News' national reporter, is with the crowds in the Mall. Let's cross to him now. Jack.
5: Thank you very much. Well, we were here. Every hour that's gone by, it's got busier and busier. As you can see here on this part of the Mall where we are, we've got members of the Royal Navy lining the barriers, where people, of course, have already been enjoying much of the spectacle that we've been seeing. And again, a bit more. And every time something happens, the phones go up, people wanting to capture this moment. Some of them here for the first time, some of them here for the fourth, fifth, and ultimately people from around the world and around the country. So let's speak to one lady who we've picked out from the crowd. Why have you wanted to be here today?
6: Hello, my name is Naomi Yogaraja. I'm very much happy and excited because this was my first time. I never been visited before. So I'm very much interested to, you know, see the parade and everything. People are joyful and very happy and they're excited. And myself as well, so this is the first time. I'm very much eager to see what's going to happen. And, you know, so I'm very much thankful for, you know, giving this opportunity.
5: And what is it about the royal family? Is it British pageantry? Is it the royal family? What is it about all of this spectacle that we see today that's brought you here?
6: This was my first time, probably, so in England. So I all the way came from Portsmouth. So because I thought, like, you know, it's for a change, and as a British people, that we need to know our culture and aspects as well. So it will give a good opportunity for people, like what's going on and the future and what was it and the importance of the event. So, you know, it's a good opportunity for everyone to viewing. So most of the people won't get this opportunity because I'm just a public viewer. So I could not spend much money, like even £10, I couldn't afford to. But I'm very much happy for, you know, giving this opportunity for me for viewing. So I'm very much thankful for that and excited as well.
5: Amazing. Thank you so much for speaking to us. And that sense of excitement, it is all down this mountain. You might spot over 200 of these to lots of people all down the mall. So look out for these a little bit later on too.
1: Thank you very much indeed, Jack, who is in the Mall with all of the crowds there. Andrew Pearce and I are joined by Sir Michael Ellis, former Attorney General, and our Royal Editor Extraordinaire, Cameron Walker, for the scenes unfolding behind us. I mean, we just had some wonderful footage of Horse Guards, Michael, and the precision with which those troops are lined up. How many times are they actually practice this? And I mean, in terms of a dress rehearsal.
4: Well, in terms of full dress rehearsals, they've had two.
1: Right.
4: But they have actually been rehearsing and practicing in various states of dress. Always fully clothed, I might add, but
1: yes.
4: you know what I mean. Since Easter.
1: Wow.
4: It's a lot of work. But they have something that they're very proud of, and that's the history of their regiment and the service that they're brothers-in-arms have given over the course of now 370 years precisely. Their formation year was 1656, and in Bruges, actually, where they were formed to protect King Charles II, and when he came back at the restoration of the monarchy in 1660, they were the first to support the monarchy at that point. Hence, they are first in precedence, and why they are their buttons are in singles, and why they are ranked first in terms of their history. So this is a very long established, 370 years this year, and they're very proud of their history. Their battle honours, as I was saying earlier, 78 different distinctions on sewn in silk and gold thread on their standard that will be trooped today, that date from Tangier, a battle they fought in 1680, right up to the Gulf in 1991. And I think about 45 of those honours can be fit on the flag of the 78 distinctions.
2: And when we see the King, he will be in full...
4: I expect him to be in the Grenadier Guards uniform, right, actually. And his tailor, Andrew, is a chap called Malcolm Plews, who makes these military uniforms. And of course he has to make at least five different types of household division uniform, because the buttons are spaced differently. You can't move the buttons only, because the buttonholes are in the wrong place. So the King, I expect, will be wearing Grenadier Guards uniform today. And perhaps they'll have made it for him in a lighter cloth, because often it's extremely warm.
1: Yes, although I have a little secret about men in the royal family. I think that King Charles follows in his late father's footsteps in trying to not put on any weight or lose any weight, so that all of their outfits don't need to be adjusted. So Prince Philip famously boasted that even at the ripe old age of 90 plus, he was able to get into the royal naval uniform he wore on his wedding day.
4: Very impressive.
1: To ensure that the tailors didn't have too much work to do.
3: It's
1: and
3: incredible.
1: He used to do all of these RAF style exercises, didn't he, in the morning,
4: which
1: I believe Charles and indeed William also do.
2: And Charles is still wearing suits from 45 years ago.
1: Yes. He's got his favourite barber jacket, which is falling apart.
2: Absolutely.
4: And shoes.
3: Yes.
2: And shoes, yeah.
3: And Princess Anne re-wears wedding outfits.
1: Just at Peter Phillips. She loves a recycled outfit.
3: She does.
1: We are now looking at Buckingham Palace because we are waiting for the arrival of the royals, aren't we? We're going to, in just a moment, see them appear. Looking forward to seeing the Wales children, as is ever the case. Looking forward, I mean, from a girly perspective, as I'm surrounded by blokes, I am interested in the outfits. So we can have a discussion about the military. But Cameron, you're going to get some outfit details. We hope
3: in
1: just a moment.
3: Yes.
1: So watching for this, and then the King comes out last.
4: Well, last year, on the colour of the ladies' outfits, Camilla, the Princess of Wales wore a shade of bluey green that had a great significance, because she is Royal Colonel of the Irish Guards, and the colour matched their colour. That in the plume in their bearskin, they have what's called St. Patrick's blue. Because green wasn't available when the Irish Guards were formed in the year 1900, because it was used elsewhere, they chose this shade of blue, which was the same colour used for the Order of St. Patrick. And I think she had that, the Princess, in common with the late Queen, because she saw the significance of that colour, and she had an outfit made in exactly that shade. So we'll watch carefully.
1: Well, here's another little secret fact, because I wrote a story about this a couple of years ago. Because she's a Colonel-in-Chief of the Irish Guards, she does have a right to participate in this on horseback.
4: Yes.
1: And it was considered some years ago whether or not she should do that. Now, you remember back in the day we did stories about her being allergic to horses.
2: I do.
1: Which she is.
2: Yeah.
1: They discussed it, but they felt that with all of the surroundings, imagine if you are not as accomplished a horsewoman as, say, for instance, Princess Anne, and let's be honest, she won a silver medal at the Olympics, so who is?
2: Yeah.
1: It's very difficult to do that and to perform on horseback in front of this crowd. She did have the right to do so, but also as a mother, I think she thought she wanted to remain in the carriage to make sure the three children weren't
3: to behave. But also her health as well. Since 2024, of course, her cancer diagnosis, recovery, of course, now, thankfully. But she pulled out very last minute. last year I was at Royal Ascot, and she didn't even ride in the carriage. She pulled
1: That's
3: out very
1: right.
3: last minute, to the point where it was printed in the not order of service, whatever the book list is you get at Ascot, the carriage list.
2: Get to the bottom of what that was about.
3: We didn't.
2: No,
3: we think it was a very, very hot day.
2: Yes.
3: And they just said this is part of her gradual recovery. Yeah. But clearly she was meant to be there. There's no getting away from that.
2: Of course, the king is still being treated from cancer. We should never forget that.
3: Yes, absolutely.
4: In the birthday honours, he's given honours from the Royal Victorian Order to a couple of the medical household.
2: Right.
1: Ah, has he? Also honours given to, well, Dame Helen Mirren is getting a companion of honour.
2: Yeah.
1: Because I looked at that and thought, well, she's already a dame. Can you get anything better than that?
2: And how many more times can she play the Queen?
1: I don't know. But I think it's a good sign that they must be happy with her portrayal
2: of
1: the Queen.
2: I think so. Oh, they always say that the Queen never watched the Queen. And I'm not sure I believe that.
1: No. And a knighthood for Kevin Sinfield, whose support of his best mate, Rob Burrows, has actually melted hearts across the station, hasn't it? And I think he had been being called Sir Kev for quite some time before this honour was actually bestowed upon him. But he's raised £11 million for motor neurone disease.
3: He has.
1: It's quite astonishing that.
3: And an exclusive for GB News, I understand that the Prince of Wales is delighted that he is being knighted in the King's birthday on this list.
2: He carried him across the line of that sponsored run or walk.
3: He surprised Kevin and Rob with. We're expecting a carriage now. It's Kevin and Rob with CBEs before Rob died. But yes, believe this is a carriage coming up.
1: Let's have a look at who's in the first carriage. It's interesting
2: just
1: as
2: minutes
1: well.
2: Away now.
1: The likes of William and Kate, you know, they're following what we're all following ourselves in the news, you know, these extraordinary stories of courage and bravery that they're tuned into as well.
3: Now, if my list is correct, this should be the Duchess of Edinburgh and Vice Admiral Sir Tim Lawrence in this particular carriage.
1: Also known as Edward and Sophie to the uninitiated. We still think of them, don't we, as the Wessexes, but they're now
3: Edward, not Edward Tim Lawrence.
1: Oh, no, sorry, Tim Lawrence. I beg your pardon. I'm so sorry. Edward's on horseback.
3: He is on horseback. It's all right. So let's just see when when they turn. Is that the Duchess? It is, yes. So they are in the number one. I'm going to... Is it Baruch carriage?
2: So that is the...
3: Baruch carriage.
1: Father and sister-in-law, lovely.
3: Yes, yeah. Duchess of Edinburgh, Vice Admiral Tim Lawrence, number one Baruch carriage.
1: There we have the Duchess of Gloucester.
3: In number two Baruch carriage.
2: He must be 80-odd now, Michael.
4: It's around 80,
2: And still doing engagements.
4: And... the barouche type of carriage is simply a carriage that has a cover that can be pulled over. You might see an Ascot landau, which is sometimes used as well on these occasions.
3: And that is the carriage we are expecting next to contain, we believe, the Princess of Wales and probably the three children as well.
1: We've said it before, haven't we? Figures like Sophie Edinburgh and indeed the Duke and Duchess of Gloucester go about their daily lives. So they're doing their royal work.
2: Yeah,
1: they don't have much fanfare. They don't get any publicity. And it's important, isn't it, their role? Because the monarchy has naturally slimmed down much more considerably than the king ever planned, actually. Let's be perfectly honest, with the departure of his brother, the former Duke of York, and indeed his son, Prince Harry. So actually the role that they do in the background is really, really quite important.
2: Yeah, and of course there was always speculation that Andrew Mountbatten and Windsor's daughters, Beatrice and Eugenia, he always wanted them to join the civil list and to become working royals. That is now so out of the question, Cameron.
3: Absolutely. And also the King is, of course, privately funding their apartments within royal palaces.
2: Which has caused some controversy in the last week.
3: It has caused controversy, but also arguably it is his right. He is the monarch and it's his personal money. This isn't our money as taxpayers. Yeah. This isn't part of the sovereign grant here. Nonetheless, it is arguably perhaps a bad look in some circles, given everything that's happened. These are the lifeguards just riding past the Sandgate's Buckingham Palace.
2: They're married women with successful husbands.
3: Very rich husbands,
2: very rich husbands. And people thinking, why do they get a free apartment in the St James's Palace complex?
3: Yes, but we will not expect them on the balcony of Buckingham Palace later for this flypast. It's only going to be working members of the royal family, as has been custom really since the pandemic, really.
2: Well,
3: and
2: they tried
3: and the
2: to keep
3: Queen's
2: a low profile at the wedding of Peter Phillips just last weekend, didn't they?
3: Yes, although an affectionate kiss on the cheek between between Prince William and his cousin Princess Beatrice.
1: But they do get on. I mean, this is the thing as well. Eugenie is very close to Harry and Meghan, isn't she? They were together quite shortly after I wrote the story about Harry and Meghan being
2: quite
1: an item.
2: Close in age too, of course.
1: And there's a very close relationship, isn't there, between Prince William and Zara Tyndall and Mike Tyndall, who gets along with all of us, the royal family, famously.
2: Yeah.
1: On the apartments thing, what are we saying then? That really, if you're going to have an apartment at St James's Palace, you've got to be on the royal roster. You've got to be a working royal rather than just a royal. Is that what you're saying?
3: Well, this is something that later on this year will be very uncomfortable for the royal family, because the Public Accounts Committee in Parliament, bearing in mind MPs usually do not discuss the workings of the royal household of Buckingham Palace, will be probing that report by the audit.
2: Now,

0: National Audit Office, about why this appears to be the case, that non-working members of the royal family have effectively free or very little rent apartments within royal
1: and
0: royal
1: I can remember when they first moved into that apartment, there was a row too, because millions of pounds had been spent of public money renovating the apartment.
2: Yes.
3: It's just an opportunity for the anti-monarchists to really have a go.
1: Yeah.
3: And, you know, the reality is that the amount of money that is brought in by spectacles like this on tourism alone...
1: Look at them out there now.
3: ...is enormous and pays for itself many times over.
0: Is this another carriage?
2: It does look to be. Cameron, who's next on the list, do we think,
0: well,
2: is going to come out?
0: I think it's the Princess of Wales, Prince George, Princess Charlotte and Prince Louis, if my list is correct.
1: I'm in the Ascot Landau. You will behave.
0: He will
2: to
0: behave.
2: Be fair, they're always very well behaved. Yeah. I mean, as a mum, I do look at these major events and think how well behaved these children are and how in command of them Catherine is a sight to behold, because it's not easy. Of course, we're a bit older now.
1: Yeah.
2: I think when she had them was topless.
0: That is His Majesty the King and the Queen in front. Usually they do come out last. I'm not quite sure what's happened there, but I do have outfit details for Her Majesty the Queen, if you're interested, if I can find the right WhatsApp
2: like
0: group.
2: She looks like she's wearing red or pink from where
3: she's wearing red,
2: sitting.
3: I think.
0: I'm on the wrong group.
2: Is that because she wants to match with the Grenadier Guards, perhaps?
3: Yes, probably.
0: Quite possibly.
2: Lovely.
3: It's nice to see police constables in their tunics and white gloves as well. No, they used to all line the route dressed like that, but I'm not sure they all are now.
0: So here we are. So that is the Princess of Wales, Prince George, Princess Charlotte, Prince Louis. I have now found the correct documents. So the Queen is wearing a red silk crepe Grenadier Guards uniform dressed by Fiona Clare, a black beret with white plume and cap badge of the Grenadier Guards by Philip Tracy, and the Grenadier Guards brooch. The Princess of Wales, I also have details for her outfits today. She is wearing a Catherine Walker dress. White's a light green dress.
2: Light blue.
0: Just coming around there.
2: Powder blue.
0: Well, it's Catherine Walker, hat by Philip Tracy, and an Irish Guards brooch, because of course she is Colonel of the Irish Guards. Yes. She is also wearing earrings by Cassandra Goad. So there are the outfit details for the royal
1: and
0: women.
1: Oh, the camera's clicking, people waving, waving furiously.
0: And the Princess Royal,
1: the Prince
0: of Wales, and the Duke of Edinburgh on horseback escorting His Majesty the King. They, of course, escorting his royal colonels, Princess Royal, Colonel of Blues and Royals, Prince of Wales, Colonel of the Welsh Guards, and the Duke of Edinburgh, Colonel of the London Guards,
1: Cameron, we can hear cheers from the crowd, and I think, are they cheering the Princess of Wales?
0: I think they're cheering all the royals.
1: And
2: the children. We've got Princess Charlotte there with a lovely bow in her hair.
0: Yes.
2: Looking immaculate. That blue is a lovely colour. Really lovely colour.
0: And Prince George has grown a lot in the last 6 months. He has shot up. He's almost as tall as his mother now. And his mother, without heels on, is 5'8". So I think he's close to that.
2: As we were discussing earlier, he is 13 next month. And therefore, as any parent knows, you know, you have a boy in the house. And they go through puberty, and then you have a young man eating you out of house and home, raiding the fridge every 5 minutes if my own son has anything to go
1: by. You have to look up to him when you tell him off.
2: Oh, my goodness, he's outgrown me. By the way, on the subject of height, another little factoid. Did you know, chaps, that you used to have to be 6'2" to be a Grenadier Guard, but you can now be 5'10" to do it?
0: Well, I still can't be a Grenadier Guard now. I'm only 5'8".
2: No,
0: I know.
2: Shame.
0: I know, but you can have a beard now, I believe. The king waived that rule.
2: Outrage. Late Queen didn't like beards.
0: No, but the king has allowed it. So now you can have a beard if you are a member of the household division.
3: For 100 years, beards were not permitted. And now
1: and why?
3: They are. Well, I think it was felt that it wasn't smart.
1: Right.
3: Now they are, but there are very strict rules. They have to be within a grade 1 or a grade 8 on the shavers.
2: Grade 1 to grade 8, that is basically from a little bit of stubble in the style of George Michael all the way through to resembling God, having a massive beard.
3: I'm not sure, I'm not an expert on the shaving
1: I'm a good Catholic, but I'm not sure God's got a great beard.
2: I'm a good last Catholic. All the best Catholics are.
3: So the procession that's now heading down the Mall, with the streetliners from the Coldstream Guards, the Royal Navy, the Royal Air Force, and the Artillery,

0: what we're seeing now is the Duke and Duchess of Gloucester actually arriving at the Horse Guards parade itself. But the procession is very special that's currently in the Mall. The brigade major leads, that's Lieutenant Colonel Charles Foynette. He's riding a horse called Percy, who's very tall, a 17-hand horse. And there are four young troopers, Andrew and Camilla, who've had a very special opportunity bestowed on them because they won the Princess's Cup, sometimes called the Richmond Cup. Mm. Two of them are from the Blues and Royals, two of them are from the Life Guards, and they are the retinue now. They are protecting the King and his procession as it moves down the Mall. That's Trooper Spears, who's riding Valentino, Trooper Titherington, who's riding Revenge, Trooper Gasiorowski, who's riding Eep, and Trooper Newell, who's riding Warrior. They're all in their early 20s. One of them, I think, is just 20. And they have done so well in their respective regiments that they've been given this signal honour. I think they'll remember it for the rest of their lives.
1: Oh, yeah. God, amazing. I hope their mums and dads are here.
0: I think their mums and dads will be very proud of them.
1: Of course they would be.
2: So where do the royals go now that aren't taking part in the parade?
0: They go into the Duke of Wellington's office, Camilla. So it's an office overlooking the parade ground. It was used by the first Duke of Wellington. And his desk is still in there, and they'll be watching from above. And the Queen Mother used to do that, and Princess Diana, when they were with us, and they'll be watching the spectacle. No doubt Prince George will be thinking that he'll be doing this in no time at all, but yes. That's where they'll be watching from. And there's amazing works of art in that office, but the thing they're really proud of is the Duke of Wellington's desk.
1: Yes. And what does it do normally, the Duke of Wellington's office?
0: I think it's still the office of the General Officer commanding London District,
1: right.
0: The Major General, James Bowder. When Wellington had the office, he was in charge of the entire army.
2: We are going to just leave the events here for just a moment and go back to the GB News studio in Paddington, where we are hosting a watch party. They're bringing out the bunting. I hope we're serving up some champagne or something similar. Well, if anyone's got any champers, do bring it down to where we are outside Buckingham Palace. But first of all, let's speak to Charlie Peters and Olivia Utley.
3: Yes, we are indeed hosting a watch party. We've got our audience very excited about the idea of champagne. Maybe we'll have to get a runner onto that job. Lots of chocolate biscuits, though, so at least we've got something. Really hotting up in the studio. I'm going to speak now, before Charlie goes to our studio audience, to Charlotte and Grant. Grant, I'm going to start with you, because we've just been watching the King and Queen come in there. We were admiring outside Camilla's fantastic outfit. Can you tell us a bit about that?
4: Well, it's obviously inspired by the uniform of the Grenadier Guards. And what's nice is that it's kind of tribute to them. She's this colonel of the Grenadier Guards, so it's quite right that she wears it. And it's kind of similar, a little bit similar to what Queen Elizabeth used to wear when she started to be on horseback as well. But obviously, this is a more modern approach to it. And I was just saying that she was actually supposed to do the review last Saturday, but of course she was at the wedding up in the Cotswolds of Princess Anne's son, Peter. So she missed out on that, but it's nice to see that she's here for this today.
3: It's wonderful to see them both here today. And Charlotte, I was struck today by how grown up the little royal children look. No longer Louis pulling faces anymore. There they are in their suits. And it's a really important summer for the children, isn't it?
5: Yeah, it's a really poignant time for the Wales family because George is leaving his prep school and is about to go to big school. And soon he's going to turn 13. We're going to have a teenage prince. And also, I think Charlotte is preparing to change schools as well. She's only a year younger than him. She's 11. So it's a really important summer for them. I heard that the Wales family want to really hunker down this summer. They've got this event, they've got Ascot, but after June they're going to be winding down and really spending this summer together as a family because the kids are growing up all too fast.
3: Off they are, aren't they? Oh, I hope we see some antics from Louis though. As you say, it's an exciting part, traditional part of the trooping. I'm going to pass over now to Charlie, who's here with our wonderful studio audience. Charlie.
6: Thank you, Olivia. And let's speak to Gen, who's from Ukraine, moved here in 2022. How does it feel watching this?
7: So far, all is going well. I'm really happy to be part of this community. Just coming back to the thoughts which we discussed 25-30 minutes ago, that it would be really great to see when the UK, the Britain coming back, recover the position of the Navy, of the fleet, of the history, which remain like a legacy from Admiral Nelson.
6: Sure.
7: And do not him made

0: called the horse furniture, the saddlery and so on. The King's Troop of the Royal Horse Artillery, their saddlery is so special. When it was invented around 1900, it was put under the Official Secrets Act. It was only released from secret, its design was only released from secret in 2005, because it was so cleverly designed that they could control horses very well with it. So they really do look after their kit. Now the King he's currently reviewing his troops, and it would be a mistake for anyone to think that he can't spot any errors. When the King is saluting there, and that is a way of saluting the rider there who's driving the carriage for the King, he uses his whip to salute in that way and touches the horse there to turn it. The King will spot any mistakes. Very, very few, and they're so tiny that we wouldn't notice them. But if he notices anything, he'll mention it afterwards to the Major General.
1: And the three horses behind the carriage containing the King and Queen there is ridden by the Prince of Wales, the Princess Royal, and the Duke of Edinburgh. And Michael, you mentioned that a number of the 200-odd horses, most of them come from Ireland. The three royal horses, Prince of Wales riding Derby, the Princess Royal riding Noble, which was ridden by the King in 2023, and the Duke of Edinburgh is riding Sir John. They are gifted by the Royal Canadian Mounted Regiments. The Mounties have a long association with the royal family, of course, dating way back to the Queen's coronation, Queen Elizabeth II of 1953. The first horse that was gifted was Burmese, the beloved Burmese, the Queen's horse, in 1969.
0: She adored Burmese.
1: She adored that horse,
0: And when Burmese retired to pasture, was the late Queen stopped riding, and
2: so,
0: she went into
2: she
0: a carriage.
2: She would ride Burmese in her spare time as well as on the ceremony.
0: Yes.
3: The Queen is looking more military.
4: But she's from a military background herself. Her first husband, Andrew Barker Bowles, was in the military. And her father was decorated
3: in the war.
4: Yes, that's right.
1: He was.
0: The late Queen always used to wear a contrasting colour. She would very often wear a colour, anything other than red, in fact, the late Queen, because she would wear a colour that would show her out to the crowds from a long distance away.
1: There's the Princess of Wales, who's Colonel of the Irish Guards.
0: Yeah. The children will be up in the Duke of Wellington's office behind that dais.
3: We don't need to be sexist here, but Camilla, what do you think of the Princess of Wales outfit?
4: Well, I think she always looks effortlessly elegant. She is a class act, let's be perfectly honest. Her tailoring is exceptional. She always looks absolutely immaculate.
0: Yeah. Yes, she does.
4: And I don't think today is any different.
3: No.
4: Wide-brimmed hat, completely sophisticated. The colour is stunning, isn't it? It's got a wonderful white trim on the front. I mean, to be fair to the Princess of Wales, I don't think I've ever seen her in a bad outfit. I mean, if anyone can challenge me, please come forward with some evidence.
0: Her deportment is perfect. She has an absolute royal...
3: She's rock star royalty, isn't she?
0: She really is.
4: But what's interesting as well is that this woman isn't just a clothes horse. It was the same with Princess Diana, in the sense that as we move forward into a modern, new future for the House of Windsor, we look at this lady who has had a very difficult couple of years, not just because of the cancer diagnosis, with the fallout of Megxit, she's had to move house, etc., etc. She's obviously bringing up two young children who themselves are going to have to be in the limelight, so there's a need to balance duty with family. And yet she is, if you look at her really now, not least because we're so slimmed down, the most pivotal player in this family now. She is the wife of a future king. Yeah. She's the mother of a future king.
3: Yeah.
4: She is, I think, undoubtedly, the very quietly confident, resolutely calm power behind the throne. Mm-hmm. So I think we find her interesting because, a little bit like the late queen, she's also a bit of an enigma.
3: Yeah.
4: She's quite economic with her words. We don't really know that much about her, even though she's one of the world's most photographed women.
3: Doesn't do interviews.
4: I mean, we'd love her to be doing interviews.
1: We would love to do interviews. We're here. The GB News studio door is open. Any of them.
4: But don't you agree with that, Cameron? The role of... I mean, I know people think that sometimes royal commentators are prone to hyperbole, but because of everything that's happened since 2020... Her role has become a lot more significant.
1: It has, and I was with the Princess of Wales just 3 or so weeks ago in Italy for her early childhood fact-finding mission.
3: That was her first solo mission since the cancer.
1: It was indeed, and she

0: not only was, of course, championing the early years, which she wants to become her global mission, similar to what the Prince has done with Earthshot and the environment, but the reaction from ordinary Italians who had travelled to this tiny town in the north of Italy, Reggio Emilia, was absolutely incredible. And the press, even before the princess had arrived, she was on all of the local front pages. You don't get that with other members of the royal family. I think the princess has that star power. The President of the United States clearly adores her as well, which I think helps.
1: Didn't he lean into her at that state banquet and in the style of James Blunt say, "You're beautiful"?
0: Yeah. It was when she was wearing that immaculate gold dress.
2: We don't make comparisons so much with Princess Diana, but Princess Diana was a huge star. She has become the great star of the royal family.
1: But I think the relationship with William in terms of their star quality combined is much more balanced than it was with Charles and
2: Diana. They're a team.
1: Because with Charles and Diana, she was such a star of the scene. She was an icon of the last century that actually she did overshadow him somewhat. Well, comparatively, because William has got his mother's stardust in him, as well as his wife's support. And I think the thing about Catherine is she has every reason to be a show-off, but she isn't. She's not an extrovert, she's an introvert. She's actually quite comfortable in that plus one role, even though she's transcended it.
2: Yeah.
1: He's there to support her, she's there to support him. Look at her there.
2: Stunning.
1: Look at that millinery, Cameron. Yeah. Honestly.
2: Yeah. Philip Tracy.
1: Of course it is.
2: We know Philip Tracy.
3: A matriarch.
0: She will do. I would like to know who is babysitting Prince Louis up in the Duke of Wellington's office. Well, is it the Duchess of Edinburgh who's been lumped?
1: Do you know who I would get? I'd get the Duchess of Gloucester, because she sometimes looks a bit scary.
0: Or Princess Charlotte, who I think is a Princess Anne of the future. And you see her occasionally in the carriage, on the balcony, scolding her younger brother, Prince Louis, when he's starting to misbehave, and sometimes actually Prince George. I think
1: Charlotte's a little bit reminiscent of the Princess Anne figure of the family, isn't
0: she?
1: She
0: is.
1: She's the sister, but she's in control of those boys.
2: Yeah. I think it's a bit like today. I think Princess Anne is still the bossy sister, isn't she?
1: Do you know what? I hope I did send this through to the studio at some point. I've discovered on my phone, talking about having brothers, I'm the youngest child with two older brothers. I was often beaten up.
2: I was put in
1: goal the whole time with a flat foot and a pair of gardening gloves,
2: boys.
1: But there is a photograph that I have sent through, which hopefully we can flash up later. Oh, we've got it now. This is me as Troop in the Colour. I think that is circa 1984. So that's my brother Ben on the left, that's my brother Matthew in the middle, and that's me with a little... Look, I've got a Peter Pan collar on.
2: Cute.
1: Circa 1984, and let me tell you this, I'm embarrassing now. Little did I know then that I would be here today, chaps.
3: Commentating.
1: I was absolutely convinced that day that the Queen, the late Queen, was waving exclusively to me. I kept on saying to my parents, "She's waving at me." And my mum and dad were like, "Yes, she is. She's seen you here." So that's me circa 22 years ago.
2: Did you think you'd marry a prince?
1: 22 years ago, 32.
2: Did you think you'd marry a prince?
1: I've married somebody. You know my husband.
2: I do.
1: He's a prince in my mind.
2: There we are.
1: And
2: that's
1: in yours, Andrew
2: Pearce. He's a great man.
1: He's a great man. So we're waiting now. Michael, what's the next stage of this?
3: So what you can see, the chairs, by the way, I should mention that the King and Queen Camilla are sitting on, were, I think, made by the then Viscount Lichfield, now Earl Snowdon. He made them for the late Queen and Prince Philip, and they are now being used by our King and current Queen.
4: You mean Lindley?
3: Lindley, I beg your pardon.
1: I slipped up on Tim Lawrence. We're all allowed these little moments. These
3: Lindley
1: little brain fog moments.
3: Now the second Earl of Snowdon.
2: Yeah.
1: If anyone wants to shell out $5,000 on a side table, that's the shop to go to. It's in Pimlico, I believe.
3: And by the way, the King and the Royals are facing the Guards Memorial across from them, where this parade is taking place. And it's 100 years old today. It was put in 1926, and it commemorated the fallen of World War I. It was damaged in World War II by an enemy bomb that landed nearby and took some chunks out of the stonework, which they decided not to repair. You walk past it today and you can see the blast damage from a World War II bomb on it. But it commemorates the fallen. It's the Guards Memorial for all of the household divisions. So,
1: forgive me for asking this, but I thought that...

0: Harry, Michael, and some of the rather lurid headlines that he attracted back when he was in his teens.
1: Yeah.
0: He then gets to Sandhurst after William, okay, admittedly, or William came after him, actually, didn't he? And he then proves, having not done particularly well academically, quite famously, because Eton reads out the scores of every board, every term, he was often at the bottom. You'll remember as well as I do when we used to go on tours with him. Do you remember when he did the Apache course and he got flying colours for it? And he said to us, this is the first exam I've ever passed and got top marks. Actually, being in the military was absolutely the
1: really
0: making of Harry.
2: And it's what other European royals do, by the way, in other countries. It's a tremendous leveller. It creates a whole new bond of friendship for them. It's a wonderful experience, and I think that, generally speaking, it's worked extremely well for many generations now. There are very many other options open, frankly, to senior royals, so that also has to be taken into consideration.
3: But if you're taking a salute as the colonel-in-chief, it's so much more authentic
1: if you served in the military for three or however many years.
4: But I think what the Prince and Princess of Wales are really keen to stress is, of course, Prince George is still a child. He's not quite 13 yet, so you've got to let him be a child. And when he turns 18,
1: and we want him to be a child and enjoy his teen years.
4: Exactly, and start asking these questions. I think with social media and mobile phones is going to be an issue, particularly with young kids with phones and posting on social media, but that's a question for another day. But my prediction for the next member of the royal family to join the armed forces isn't actually Prince George, Princess Charles, Prince Louis, it's Lady Louise. Lady Louise Windsor, so Duke and Duchess of Edinburgh's eldest child, studying at St Andrews, where Prince William and the Princess of Wales studied, and
1: where
4: she is heavily involved with the cadet military there, and we've seen her photographed in military uniform on a number of occasions.
1: She currently shows great promise
2: in many different ways.
4: So I suspect she may be next.
1: That's interesting.
2: So we've had the on screen now. I mean, we've had several guard companies. So the number two guard of the Grenadier Guards, the number three guard, also known as the Nijmegen Company, the number four guard is the Inkerman Company, the number five guard of the 9th and 12th, actually Irish Guards on parade today with the Grenadiers. And the number six guard are Coldstreamers, number seven company Coldstream Guard. So they have been marching on parade. It's interesting to note they'll be wearing proudly their medals. After they leave the parade ground, you know, there are some NCOs that quickly check the ground after they've left in case they've dropped their... some non-commissioned officers.
0: Thank you.
2: So lance corporals, corporals, sergeants, who will check the ground just in case they've dropped their medal on the floor. Because if they drop a medal, it costs them to get a new one. And it's also very bureaucratically tiresome with paperwork and so on. So what they do is, before they let the public onto the parade ground after the end, they do a quick scouring of the ground. Have any of the soldiers dropped their medals?
1: And talking to the public, Michael, explain. There's a huge number of people watching there, and you're looking at Horse Guards Parade.
2: Yes.
1: Somebody said to me the other day, "How do I get a ticket for Trooping the Colour?"
2: You can apply.
1: I said,
2: yes,
1: you have
2: you
1: to apply.
2: Buy a ticket. Yes, you can. You can apply. No doubt, over the internet, it's possible to do. Some will be by invitation.
1: Yes.
2: So, for
1: There's a
2: VIP section. There's a government section. There's a diplomatic section.
1: Yeah.
2: The military attachés of the countries are often there.
1: Lots of ambassadors, I think.
2: Lots of ambassadors. I expect the American ambassador will be there, for example. And this is another opportunity. What isn't a well-known fact is, right by Clarence House, on the route, some of the royal family's own staff will come out and be able to cheer for the royals that they serve.
1: Very nice.
0: On that note, Michael, do we have equerries and others who are in the military and that serve the royals in a more personal capacity taking part in all of this?
2: Yes, the equerries will be there. Whether they're on duty or not, I think, does depend. But it's a role that they take very seriously, and they do always have the military in mind in all of their functions and duties. I think that, you know, generally speaking, of course, when you've got an event like this, which is so important in the royal and military calendar, we hear about the very senior officers, And there are the guns, by the way, of the...
0: Yes, tell us about the gun salutes that are taking part.
1: And why is it always a 41-gun salute, Michael?
2: Well, the number of guns fired, ironically, depends on whether it's in a royal park or not.
1: Ah.
2: So 21 is the traditional salute for a head of state.
1: Yeah.
2: They add 20 because it's in a royal park.
1: Right.
2: If it's in the Tower of London, they can add even more. But what is rarely talked about is there used to be, when we had the Indian Empire, when we had the Raj, there used
1: those
2: to be...
1: Those were the days, Michael.
2: Oh, yes. Those were the days. When we had such a thing, until 1947, the Maharajas of the different provinces, they vied for how many gun salutes they could have.
1: Right.
2: And the lowest was a 9-gun salute for one of the Maharajas. It went all the way up to the Nizam of Hyderabad, who I think had 19-gun salute. But the Emperor of India had 101-gun salute, in other words, the British sovereign.
1: Yes, absolutely.
2: So, but nowadays...
1: The Queen Mother, was she the last Empress of India, the Queen Mother?
2: Yes, and that's right, she was. And they had the Order of the Indian Empire right the way through the Queen Mother until 2001, of course, when she died.
1: Mm.
2: But the guns that you see now are different. These are not the ones that are fired in the park. This is the Royal Horse Artillery, the King's Troop of the Royal Horse Artillery. These guns date from 1904. They were used in World War I at the Battle of the Somme. And they take precedence over all others when on parade. They count as the standard for the Royal Horse Artillery. And the busbies that they're wearing, by the way, can be used as water troughs for their horses if they take them off and put water in them. I think it's a very long time since that last happened. The red pouches they wear on their busbies carry messages, or can be used to carry messages, but right now their uniform, which is actually more comfortable than it looks, is one that has been adapted to for easy manoeuvring on horseback. The officers wearing white plumes there so they can be seen by the troops. It's a very diverse regiment, by the way. It's 60% female.
0: Oh,
2: the Royal
0: we like
2: Horse
0: to
2: Artillery.
0: Hear it.
4: Yeah. Yes.
2: And many religious denominations. It's the most diverse in the British Army.
1: Do we ever get a female sergeant major blaring out those instructions? I've not heard of it.
2: They do exist.
1: Do they?
2: I think they do exist.
1: I'd like to interview one of those too, wouldn't you?
0: Modern times.
1: Yes, I would.
0: Actually, I might fancy that as a second career.
1: You'd be very good at that.
0: Do you think?
1: Yeah.
0: God, barking orders to military types.
1: Yeah.
0: I'm just watching these scenes unfolding, Cameron, and I'm just reflecting on what has been a turbulent period for the royal family, with the death of Prince Philip, the death of the Queen, Megxit, dare I mention it, cancer diagnoses for both the King and the Princess of Wales. Dare I say it? Are we in a period of calm at last? Are we now in the calm?
4: Don't jinx it.
0: Well, I just feel that actually post-Oprah and Netflix and all of the shenanigans that have gone on, particularly associated with the Montecito II, we are in a period of quiet reflection.
1: As long as the Andrew Mountbatten Windsor thing doesn't blow up again,
4: so I
1: because
4: think,
1: he is the elephant
0: in the
1: room.
0: I didn't even mention him, and that's
1: a major part of he's not. He's especially not royal now.
0: No, he's been
1: stripped of everything.
4: He doesn't even have prince title. I think he used to be Colonel of the Grenadier Guards before, of course, he was stripped of that, and the Queen got it. I think the only headache I can foresee coming down the track for the royal family, unfortunately, is the Andrew Mountbatten Windsor. He was arrested, released under investigation. He's always denied allegations against him. We don't know. The police are still investigating. Several police forces are still investigating.
0: Misconduct in public office.
1: A suggestion that he may have been handing privileged information to Jeffrey Epstein.
4: Absolutely.
1: Because of his role as trade ambassador, he had very privileged information. He's denied it.
4: He has denied everything.
0: But it's interesting, isn't it, how because of his conduct and because of the question marks over Royal Lodge, his property in Windsor, which is now vacated, is up in Sandringham, because of the notion of what lease he paid for, what renovations he funded.
1: And the cottages he was renting out.
0: And then we mentioned earlier his daughters, Beatrice and Eugenie, and their use of St. James's Palace. There is an irony here that because of the scrutiny of him individually, it could now cost those daughters their London grace and favour property, because the public is increasingly asking, well, hang on a minute, if they're not working royals, why on earth are they even in part taxpayer funded?
4: Well, quite possibly because we have Princess Eugenie having a nice cottage in Kensington Palace, Princess Beatrice having an apartment here in St James's Palace just down the road from where we are.

0: And she looks,
1: and she looks stunning. Yeah, look, deliberate colours, don't you think?
0: Yes, yeah, I know.
1: Not bad,
2: well,
1: not bad.
2: Tie, so
1: yeah, that's a pretty clever tie.
0: I love this tie. This was from a GB News viewer,
2: GB News viewer. You very kindly gifted it to me.
1: Very nice. I've never seen one like that before.
2: No, neither had I, but it's the Tudor crown, which is, of course, on the cipher of King Charles III as well. It's very apt. I probably shouldn't say the brand on air, so no. Because there's lots
0: other
2: of brands
0: tie
2: available.
0: Tie brands are available.
2: Yes, yeah.
0: And this is, well, we can now hear the bands marching down. And
1: lots of people waving their flags, and I think there's quite a lot of GB News flags down there,
2: so
1: Cameron.
2: It may be the King's official birthday today, but it is also GB News' 5-year birthday today, and we've had a wonderful producer called Keith Bays, who has been handing out enthusiastically Union flags the logo of GB News.
0: We used to keep screaming at politicians, I
1: said,
0: I'm
1: going to
0: see the Queen returning now, so I'm going to bring you that footage, because I've just spotted the plume in Queen Camilla's hat as they emerge back down from
1: and that's
0: the Queen Victoria Memorial.
1: And I think that's Princess Anne. I think we can see her with that red plume on her hat on horseback. So that's Princess Anne, the Duke of Edinburgh, Cameron, and the Prince of Wales.
2: It certainly is. And the Duke of Edinburgh, of course, is the Colonel of the London Guards and the Scots Guards, the Prince of Wales, Colonel of the Welsh Guards, and the Princess Royal, Colonel of the Blues and Royals, which Princess William and Harry both served in for a short period of time. Also, of course, we've got the Princess of Wales in a carriage with the three children, the Prince George, Princess Charlotte, and Prince Louis as Colonel.
1: And that's a big cheer.
2: A big cheer for the King and Queen, who are just behind us now.
0: You can note that the tone of the ceremony changes at this point, because we've got the business end at Horse Guards.
1: They've done that bit.
0: That's been done now, and then it becomes much more celebratory.
1: Yes.
0: Which is why we get the crowd cheering. I think at the beginning it isn't solemn necessarily, but it's concentrated and focused. Whereas now we've got cheers and waves.
1: And the little children are waving enthusiastically from the carriage with their mother, the Princess of Wales, which is a real treat.
2: I can see Prince George.
1: George is waving. Charlotte's waving.
3: And actually, the Princess of Wales' dress is a Catherine Walker dress. And already, the journalists in the newsrooms up and down the country are making direct correlations between that and what Princess Diana.
1: Because I think she designed for Diana.
3: That's with like blue and white sash going.
0: That was quite a famous
3: Princess
0: Diana.
3: Yes. There's already the direct.
1: Catherine Walker's been around a long time. But did she not design for Diana as well?
3: I can't quite hear him.
1: I think she designed for Diana as well.
0: We've already got some royals on the balcony there. We've got the Duchess of Edinburgh, also known as Sophie. We've got Tim Lawrence, who is Princess Anne's husband, obviously. They're both separate from their partners, because their partners are currently on horseback. We've also got the Duke and Duchess of Gloucester there. And then how lovely to see the Duke of Kent,
1: who loves his wife Catherine, a lovely woman. We have that funeral at Westminster Cathedral, where one of the last times we saw Andrew Mountbatten Windsor sucking up to Prince William.
0: That's
2: William
1: absolutely hated it. You could see the body language. It was so awkward because Andrew shimmied his way to the front instead of going out of side door.
0: Completely inappropriately.
1: He really did.
0: And let's mention the Duke of Kent. So for the uninitiated, those people who remember particularly his late wife, Catherine, the Duchess of Kent, she was the one who gave out the trophies at Wimbledon.
1: She did.
0: She actually retreated completely from royal life. She became a teacher of music up in Hull, kept it very quiet. She discussed it with the late Queen at the time. Late Queen said, if you want to go and be a teacher in Hull, you can do it. She retreated from royal life. And there's the King there.
1: And she converted to Roman Catholicism, don't forget.
0: She did, good one.
1: Yes. She did,
0: And
2: the Duchess of Kent didn't want to be known as Duchess of Kent. She just simply wants to be known as either Mrs. Kent, she was a teacher, or Catherine Worsley in her normal life as well.
1: Yeah, but I met her at a prom and I called her Your Royal High. She said, no, call me Catherine.
2: Oh, that's so lovely.
0: I actually conducted her last ever interview and spoke to her for the Telegraph. And she was very funny. I went up to their property up in Kensington Palace. You were talking earlier about grace and favour, accommodation for theatres, and usually they've got a cottage up there. The Duke of Kent answered the door, there in his corduroys, asked me if I wanted a cup of tea. Oh, thank you very much, sir. Went into the living room to have a conversation with Catherine, and she was so funny because she was talking to me about how much she loved music, including rap music.
1: At this point,
0: she was 91.
2: Gosh.
0: And she basically said she was quite into Stormzy and others.
2: Well, she's more modern than
0: I
2: am then.
1: Good for her.
0: She kept up with the times, but she was a really, really lovely and special woman, and she founded this charity called Future Talent, which nurtures and gives instruments to children that don't have that much money in order to bring out the best in them. So the Duke of Kent there, her husband,
1: great man.
0: In the middle.
2: And you know,
1: still

0: the dating pair the first time.
1: Back to the Princess of Wales. She obviously was out on the balcony on her wedding day.
0: Yeah.
1: We're all waiting for that kiss, which puts them under a huge amount of pressure. How does it look? How is it captured?
0: Yeah.
1: But she'd been on the balcony before, hadn't she?
0: Yeah, must have been.
2: I don't think she would have been, because wouldn't it be, you have to be married into the royal family to be on
0: the balcony. Would be the first time.
1: She did go to a royal event. Wasn't she invited in advance? Because Meghan famously ended up at a trooping before she'd actually married.
2: And a Christmas before she married.
1: And a Christmas. Right, now, talking about the crowds, let's speak to some punters, because Jack Carson is in Green Park. He's waiting, I think, for the gun salute, so I hope he's got his earplugs in.
0: Yes.
3: Well, thank you very much, both. We are here in Green Park. We've just had the most beautiful horses of the Royal Horse Artillery come in. Of course, the King's Troop, who are going to be doing this gun salute, this 41-gun salute in Green Park at around 12:52, very precisely. And, of course, then we will get the flypast afterwards. But I've met some very, very excited and I think proud people here in Green Park. Claire and Kay. Claire, you are the mother of May, who is one of the gunners of the first gun today. I mean, how are you feeling having your daughter take part in the story of her joining the Royal Horse Artillery?
4: Really, really passionate about horses, and she's four. Ridden since she's four. Had a massive thing because her brother was in the forces and then went into the forces from that, and the Royal Horse Artillery is her dream job. So,
3: And how long has she been part of the Royal Horse Artillery? And when did she find out she was going to be part of these events today?
4: She's been in for just over a year. For the events for days, for the last couple of weeks, they've been in a number of events. Today is one of her major... what's the word?
3: Well, it's one of the ceremonial duties, of course. This is probably the biggest kind of annual ceremonial task they'll take on, and your daughter's part of that.
4: Yeah. No, I'm lost with what I speak.
3: Kay, I mean, your godmother. You tell us how it is for you, because I guess you've seen Maisie grow up.
5: Emotional. She was our bridesmaid a few years back, and so proud, and like I say, very emotional. It's a lovely to see her. What can I say? Speechless.
3: Oh, ladies, thank you so much for talking to us. I see how emotional you are, but and that is exactly, you know, the thing that we're seeing all down the Mall, with how proud people are to be British and be part of this celebration. As you hear from Kay and Claire there, just how emotional they are that their daughter Maisie is one of the gunners. If we just pan back to that first gun, Maisie is the second to the left there. She will be the gunner as part of this 41 gun salute that we're going to get a little bit later this hour.
1: What a proud moment for Maisie and her parents. So that's wonderful. Well spotted, Jack Carson. That's brilliant. So we're back at Buckingham Palace now. We are waiting for a full reveal on the Buckingham Palace balcony. All of the royal family are going to be on the balcony for the flypast, which is happening in just about 20 minutes' time. Before that, should we cross back to the watch party?
0: We should, and don't forget, of course, we've got the 41 gun salute, which will be at 12:52. It will be precise.
1: So it's always on time, but before then, let's just cross over to Charlie Peters and Olivia Utley, who are in the studio in Paddington.
6: Yes, welcome to the Paddington Palace, perhaps a more resplendent and exciting location for us today. I haven't got much time. I'm just going to quickly speak to Charlotte Griffiths and Grant. Great to be with you again. Now, this gun salute and the flypast, this is the sort of the most moment of most excitement, perhaps, then, Charlotte.
7: Yeah, it's the most British moment, isn't it? The fact that it runs on time, possibly the only thing at the moment that runs on time in England, but it always is, and it reminds me so much of the Queen, because, you know, she was very, very, as you know better than anyone, into timekeeping and things being just so. By the way, she would never have allowed William to have a beard. It's only his second year of having a beard.
6: That's true.
7: That didn't happen when she was alive. I remember my childhood watching the red arrows go past. It was just the most iconic thing. And it's also the thing that the Wales children love the most as well.
6: Grant Harold with his lovely beard.
8: But
7: when you were a butler, you weren't allowed a beard, were you?
8: No, you weren't allowed a beard.
6: But it's changed in the military now. Beards are now permitted. And that's created some controversy. I saw the King yesterday handing out new rank slides to guardsmen. A couple of them were bearded as well.
8: So obviously they're a bit more relaxed about it. But as Charlotte mentioned, the Queen was a bit more stricter.
7: Yeah.
6: Okay. Charlotte, Grant, let's pass to Olivia now.
9: Hello. Yes, I am here with our wonderful studio audience. I'm going to speak

0: Ceremonial reasons, Michael.
1: We used to see police officers from the Met dressed like that for every troop in the colour, all of them. Now only some of them are dressed properly like that. But it's very nice to see it. And of course, you know, there is an authority behind that uniform that goes back many, many years.
0: I can see people walking up the Mall in top hats.
2: Wow.
0: It could only happen in Britain.
2: Only in Britain.
0: Only in Britain could that happen. Yes. Top hats and tails.
2: Where's your top hat today?
0: I didn't do Ascot this week. Is Ascot next week as well?
3: It is.
2: Are you going to go?
0: I can't, actually.
3: I am covering Ascot and going to Ascot on Friday,
0: but I've cancelled because we have a rather important by-election.
2: Yes, the day before. You see, these people, media whores like Andrew and I, have many hats on, politics and royal. You have to pick and choose.
0: I will be doing my...
2: You're not allowed to mention it on GB News, but there is a by-election.
0: There is, and normally I don't do my show on Friday, Monday to Thursday, but I'm doing it on Friday with Miriam because it will be a huge story, whatever the result. We're not mentioning any names because we don't want to have to
2: Can I also say that my show next Sunday will probably be blockbuster, because we have to reflect on
0: what happened.
2: What happens, but away from that subject, just so we don't get the legal department.
0: No,
2: we don't want niggers in a twist.
0: They're already in a twist, I suspect.
1: I can name two names that are not political.
0: Good.
1: And these are the two, they're Lance Corporal of Horse, who were banging the drums that we heard. The silver kettle drums that I mentioned earlier from 1805 and 1821 that were gifts from previous monarchs. And I think it's only fair to mention Lance Corporal of Horse Diggle on the horse Perseus and Lance Corporal of Horse Buswell on the horse Apollo. And
0: these are great names.
1: Aren't they just? And they were...
0: Greek gods and all that.
1: Absolutely right. Well, that's... Some of the military horses have wonderful names.
0: Yeah.
1: And so they were... They had charge of those 200-year-old solid silver kettle drums that are absolutely priceless.
2: Yeah. Also very heavy, I would imagine.
1: Very heavy.
2: What a job to do on a
1: day
2: like
1: today.
2: Did
1: you know, Camilla, those horses that carry those, they have a military rank. They're the highest-ranking animal on the field.
2: Are they?
1: They have the rank of major... Those two horses, the drum horses.
0: And do they bark out orders?
1: I'm not sure whether they bark out orders, but they're treated with very great care and respect.
0: Reverence and respect.
2: And they're massive fans of Keith Moon and indeed Phil Collins.
0: Now, of course, we've got a very small, tiny little smattering of Republicans.
2: Oh, look,
0: we mention them because they're in a very, very tiny minority.
3: Hopefully, one of our cameras is picking up this Republic protest.
2: Okay, well, we're just looking at the crowd. So, people have very well organised themselves. End up being alongside the Mall. Here we are, there's the protesters. They're from Abolish the Monarchy.
0: Yeah.
2: Now, Graham Smith, who's the head of Republic, did put out a press release earlier today saying that he was disappointed that the commander in charge of policing today, a lady called Claire Smart, had withheld the protests and said that they couldn't come down and disturb the events here. To be fair, we proudly support free speech, not least at GB News, by the way.
0: Absolutely right.
2: And so I absolutely respect these people's right to protest, but not disrupt.
1: No.
2: Because I think they're in a tiny minority
0: here today.
2: And there are people who have put a great deal of effort, and expense into
1: coming
2: here.
1: Why would you want to come and try and spoil someone's day?
0: They sound like they're being respectful, they're in a tiny minority here, and I would argue they're in a minority in the country.
1: Oh, total minority. Maybe. I mean, very few things poll higher than the monarchy in this country. Tend to poll about 70%.
0: Yeah, what politician would ever get a rating like that?
1: No politician gets anywhere, not within a country mile. And in fact, very few issues of any type get that sort of level of support. So I don't think anybody who's been, you know, conscious of British political affairs for the last few years would suggest that we don't have freedom of protest in this country. Many people would acknowledge that we certainly do have a very robust freedom of protest, but I think the police have done a very good job today.
0: Yeah.
1: And the truth is that a lot of people put months of work into this. It's a great deal of fun for a large number of people, but also a great deal of work and ceremony.
0: Yeah.
1: As I say, as we mentioned before, this actually marks something that's very sacred for the military and the regiment that's parading there and trooping their colour, because it's about their fallen comrades. It's a serious thing for them, and it matters a great deal.
0: And this Mall is thronged with people.
1: There are
0: thousands and thousands and thousands.
3: And I think for members of the royal family stepping onto that balcony, they'll see a couple of yellow flags, but what they'll also see is thousands of supporters stretching right up the length of the Mall.
2: Well,
0: straining to see them.
2: Cameron, one of these.
0: Yes.
2: Because we have been handing these out. These are the GBN, Britain's News Channel, Union flags. I don't know if you can see them here. but I'm hoping that they get waved with great abandon as the royals appear on the balcony. We think in about 4 minutes' time.
0: Yes.
2: So in 1 minute, we're going to
0: get
2: the
0: gun salute, 41 gun salute.
1: Talking of dissenters from the monarchy, perhaps the most difficult time for the monarchy was not now. The monarchy is extremely popular, generally speaking, but in Queen Victoria's time.
0: There we are.
3: And there's
0: the gun salute.
1: We couldn't have missed that. That was the gun.
2: Goodness me.
1: During Queen Victoria's time, the monarchy was so unpopular in the 1870s that someone put a to let sign on the gates of Buckingham Palace. And the monarchy survived.
0: And this was because she was so low profile. She never saw anyone after the death of her husband.
1: She hid herself away as a widow. But, you know, it's a 370-year anniversary this year of the Grenadiers. And they'll be here in another 370 years.
0: I think you're right.
3: And these are the King's Troop Royal Horse Artillery.
2: We've got a little bee with us.
3: Firing a 41 gun salute in Green Park.
0: Probably hit by the gun salute.
1: It's really loud here.
0: Deafened by the gun salute.
2: The bee has just collapsed out of the sky, I think. Blasted. So Green Park here now, we're just showing you footage live of that gun salute. As you said, Michael, how many sounds are we going to hear?
1: 41.
2: 41.
1: And Green Park, there's a route. I mean, look, this may be a myth, but why is it called Green Park? Because it's suggested that one of our kings in history, it may actually have been King Charles II, was spied by his wife, the then queen, picking a flower and gifting it to a lady that wasn't his wife.
0: Oh. He did have a lot of mistresses.
1: Yes, and the rumour is that the Queen ordered every flower to be plucked from the park and not to be allowed to grow again. And whereas there are flower beds behind us and all over St James's Park, that's the myth, the rumour, the suggestion, the tale that's told.
0: It's a great story, Michael.
1: It's a great story. If it isn't true, it should be.
0: Yes.
3: Didn't the young Princess Elizabeth and Princess Margaret walk from the Ritz through Green Park to get back to Buckingham Palace on V-Day?
1: They did.
2: Incognito.
1: And they danced what do you call it? They danced
0: the conga.
1: The conga, that's it, Andrew.
0: Have you never danced the conga, Mike?
1: I can't recall having danced.
0: Well, you have not lived.
1: I'm waiting for an offer.
0: Yeah, well, we'll do one. We'll commit. We'll have to teach him how to do the conga.
2: We'll conga with Michael later. We'll
0: It's
2: great morning's broadcasting. So also, I always find it funny, we've got footage there simultaneously with the gun salute and also the Buckingham Palace balcony. Sometimes you do see the carpet's cute a little bit.
0: You do.
2: You get little young fingers desperate to get out there.
0: I think
2: little Louis.
0: Because they're waiting desperate, because those red arrows are getting ever closer.
2: They are too, so we think we're going to have...
0: Somewhere in England, people can see them.
2: Well, they're already probably coming across. Yeah. Where would they be coming from, Michael? They're probably coming across...
0: Do they come across Kent?
1: They actually form up over the North Sea.
0: Right.
1: And then they'll come across Lowestoft, I believe, and they're coming from the east, certainly.
2: Oh, they're coming east. Okay.
1: Yeah. They're coming from the east. They have to. It's actually a very complicated aviation procedure because they fly at different speeds.
0: Yes.
1: And you don't want them bumping into each other.
0: No.
1: So it's actually a very difficult, complicated military procedure. But
0: they must be the most iconic jets.
1: Oh, it's extraordinary stuff.
0: In the world.
2: Yeah. Yes.
0: Yeah. The Red Arrows.
2: Yes, of course.
1: The Red Arrows.
2: No, you've got anything like it.
0: And you were saying when the Sunday Express campaign to keep them, it's the biggest sales in their history.
2: It really was.
0: Amazing.
2: It was an extraordinary response because the public feel that they're completely sacrosanct.
0: And we'll see 9 of them today, Michael.
1: It's not clear. They haven't said how many will be up today, and we're not actually told what other type of aircraft they'll be, so we'll have to have our binoculars out any minute now. But the timing's also key, because they will come right down the mouth, straight down the mouth.
0: Yes.
1: And, you know, in World War II, Nazi pilots also used the Mall and other main arterial roads in London to get at what they wanted to get at, and the bomb that hit Buckingham Palace was a bomb that was dropped from a Nazi fighter that actually used the Mall as a direct line in.
0: It is extraordinary that it didn't sustain much more damage to it all, because it would have been such a psychologically important target for Nazi Germany to damage Buckingham Palace.
3: Yeah. Yes.
1: That's right.
0: The King and Queen having stayed here rather than going to Canada as they've been advised.
1: Mm. And the late Queen Mother, of course, famously said, well, I can now look the East End.
0: That's right.
3: Yes.
0: That's right.
3: And the only part that was completely destroyed was the chapel at Buckingham Palace, which is now the location of the King's Gallery, housing a very lovely exhibition of the late Queen's dresses.
0: I was there just last week. It's the most amazing exhibition. It was quite moving to see the Queen's outfits. Have you seen it, Camilla, the exhibition?
3: Oh, it's lovely. It's amazing.
0: Extraordinary. And the curator of the Royal Collection, she was there and talking about it, and she said it's probably the most visited collection they've ever done.
3: Well, they've extended.
0: It is amazing.
3: Next year.
0: She had such a tiny waist when she was young.
1: Oh, yes.
0: Yeah. She was amazingly beautiful.
2: That's demonstrated in the Anagoni book.
0: Absolutely.
2: And we're just keeping our eyes on the Buckingham Palace balcony because the doors are going to open any minute now.
0: Yeah.
2: Maybe they're waiting for this gun salute to finish.
0: I think they probably are.
2: So that they don't need their earplugs in, Michael, before they come out. But, of course, they need to get out in time for the flypast, which we think is due at around 1 p.m. So in a few minutes' time, they need to be out there and assemble so that they don't miss this flypast overhead. All of the assembled cameramen around the Queen Victoria Memorial clicking away in just a minute because I want to get those coveted shots, not least of the Princess of Wales and their children.
0: Yes.
3: So some information from the Royal Air Force. 31 aircrafts are going to be taking part in this flypast above Buckingham Palace to celebrate the King's official birthday. I'm just trying to get the exact aircrafts and which aircraft are flying at what time, but three Chinook helicopters will be at the start of that particular flypast, and I'll go through them as they fly over.
1: So the Chinooks are the ones with the two rotaries.
0: Yeah.
1: And they'll go first because they are the slowest.
2: Yes.
1: And we'll see them then. And 31's a good number.
0: And unless my imagination's playing up, it seems there are more protection officers on the roof now of the palace. I imagine that, of course, we're going to get the royal family on the balcony. If you look on the top of the palace, there's a lot of people up there.
1: Yes. And it's a very impressive sight for them to see the crowds going all the way back up.
0: Yeah.
1: They'll be filling the mall now. And, of course, this is a really lovely crowd that's thoroughly enjoying itself in this beautiful weather.
2: Well, you mentioned earlier the Queen Mother and George VI and the contribution they made to the war effort. Of course, these scenes are always reminiscent of the celebrations around
3: the doors are opening.
0: Here they are,
3: the balcony.
0: The doors opened.
2: Wonderful.
3: And the crowds are beginning to cheer.
0: The King and Queen. And the roar of applause from the crowd is just what it's all about. They've waited patiently, and there they are. Matching red.
2: All sets of doors are open, so everyone can go out. There we
0: Princess
2: can see,
0: of Wales now with her children.
2: Prince Louis, first of all, then Charlotte.
0: How tall is he now?
3: George is almost taller than his mother.
0: He's almost caught up with his mother.
2: They put him in a grow bag.
3: Well, I think he has caught up with his mother, because his mother's going to be wearing very tall heels.
0: And he's...
2: She's rearranging
0: the children.
2: We've got Prince William now next to his father. We've got Princess Anne looking up overhead next to her husband, Tim Lawrence. Then we've got the Duke and Duchess.
0: And we can hear the planes coming. Listen to that.
3: So we have three.
0: How exciting is this?
3: Three Chinooks based out of RAF Oldham.
2: Wow, look at the synchronicity of that.
0: Yes.
3: An impressive sight.
4: If you can get shots of the flyover.
3: Members of the royal family there looking pretty happy and chuffed with the weather and the flypast and the crowds. Oh, and we've got the Duke of Kent as well on the right. Very sadly stood by himself.
2: He's also been joined by the Gloucesters, I think, further to the left as well.
0: Here we go, more now.
3: Now, this is a Dakota aircraft from the Battle of Britain Memorial flight.
0: Oh, amazing.
3: Based out of RAF Coningsby. Very close together, are they, Michael?
1: No, well, obviously they have to keep safety in mind, and they will be coming in a sort of a concertina effect, I imagine, from the left and right and coming down the mall.
2: The crowd is cheering. Three cheers.
3: I think they're trying to drown out the megaphone that the head of Republic has.
0: Is that what they're doing, Republic? Yeah. Oh, ridiculous.
1: And the King waving in acknowledgement. in the uniform of
5: more planes coming
1: of the Grenadiers.
3: What have we got now, Cameron? Phenom and a Texan from RAF Cranwell and RAF Valley.
2: They look so close, it gives you goosebumps, it
5: does.
2: Doesn't it? How they coordinate.
5: I know, amazing. Precision.
3: And the weather, they couldn't have got more perfect weather.
5: Lovely.
3: Not too windy, no rain. And I've been here in wind, rain and shine, and this is possibly the best conditions we've had for a flying
5: past. Wasn't it 2 years ago it was a monsoon?
3: Absolutely, yeah. And unfortunately for the coronation, they had to cancel all of it apart from the red arrows, from memory.
5: Right. I do remember.
3: The weather was too appalling.
2: The red arrows.
5: And, the king and queen didn't go on the balcony for very long. Oh.
3: No, it was very short, wasn't it?
2: Cheers here. What's
3: so this
2: one,
3: is
2: Cameron?
3: An Atlas C MK1 from RAF Bryce Orton.
2: Wow.
3: Cargo aircraft.
5: That's a big plane.
2: Love that.
1: It's enormous.
5: That's a big one.
3: It is.
5: That's the big beast.
1: A tank.
5: I don't wish to be cynical. Is this our entire Royal Air Force, Michael? The way they run down our armed forces?
3: I hope not.
1: Well,
5: I know, honestly.
1: The Chief of the Defence Staff is an Air Chief Marshal,
5: yes.
1: Sir Richard Knighton, so I'm sure he's lobbying as hard as he can.
5: Of course he is.
1: We hear he wrote a letter to the Prime Minister,
5: yes.
1: But the contents have not been released.
5: It's not been divulged, but I suspect it will be leaked at some point.
3: Now, the next aircraft is a very poignant one. It's a Globemaster RAF C-17 aircraft from RAF Bryce Walton. Now, that's the type of aircraft that carried the late Queen's coffin back from Scotland.
5: Right.
3: It also carried a number of our Afghan and Iraqi fallen warriors back to Britain, and the Queen allegedly said, if it's good enough for my boys, then it's good enough for me, in terms of carrying her coffin back to London.
5: She was so over the detail, wasn't she?
3: She was.
5: She approved every minute
3: her
5: of it.
3: Funeral and that 10 days of mourning. The Prince just having a quick... Prince of George having a very quick word of his grandfather by the looks of it, the King, and Prince William. Owes to be a lip reader.
1: So you can see Princess Anne there in the blue of the Blues and Royals.
2: We've got one more.
3: Well, the Prime Minister's going to be familiar with this aircraft. The RAF Voyager. And royal blue stripes accompanied by two Typhoon FGR4s. RAF Bryce Norton
5: the
3: is where the Voyager's based.
5: Like
3: and the
5: they
3: RAF
5: were almost
3: Collingsby.
5: On the wings of that plane.
3: Yeah. I would. There's a lot of skill to fly like that.
5: Yeah. They'd have rehearsed this a bit, Michael.
1: Oh, they would indeed, yes. Yes, absolutely.
2: How do you rehearse this? I mean, does it just happen and we don't notice because it happens at the dead of night or something?
1: Well, a lot of it, of course, is the skill of the navigator as well as of the pilot. Because of the timing is absolutely
5: crucial.
1: I mean, you know, we talk about how they seem to be spaced apart, but in fact, in aviation terms, they're really close together.
3: So this is a Poseidon MRA-1 from RAF Lossiemouth.
2: Where Prince William was stationed for a while.
5: Yeah.
1: I think Poseidon's our surveillance aircraft.
2: He did a stint in Lossiemouth, didn't he? And then he came down to Anglesey.
5: Yes, he did. Yeah.
3: I also like how they use aircraft from through the ages.
2: Yes.
3: Britain's RAF, from the Battle of Britain onwards.
5: Yes.
3: I think it shows our history. And our military might through the ages.
5: And of course, the RAF won the Battle of Britain.
3: They did. From the Luftwaffe.
2: They're the children. They're all well positioned. Looking forward.
3: Yes. So this is an RC-135W rivet joint aircraft from RAF Waddington.
5: I wonder in the cockpits if they salute as they go past, Michael.
1: That I don't know. But I think they're very proud. This is their moment to shine.
5: Absolutely.
1: And the Royals do seem to enjoy it very much. We used to have naval fleet reviews as well, of course, which was, you know, an opportunity for the Royal Navy to position many warships in the same place and to sail past.
3: And here are four Typhoon FGR-4s coming from the RAF Lossiemouth and RAF Waddington. Again, very close together.
2: Now that was why Prince Louis was literally craning his neck and nudging his brother because he's very excited to see those four aircraft.
1: Those are the
2: Who can blame him? They're great, aren't they?
5: Yeah.
2: Shades of Top Gun, Michael.
3: Louis is particularly excited on the balcony.
2: He's loving that.
5: Yeah. chatting to his brother.
3: Dad, look at that plane.
5: Yeah. Boyish enthusiasm bubbling over.
3: And I think we're about to get the grand finale of...
5: Really?
3: Drum roll.
1: And the crowd are already cheering.
5: And look at that. All the cameras pointing in the air. Here they are.

0: Hi, I'm Michelle Dubry, and my show is your opportunity to cut through all the noise and dive in headfirst to some robust debates. Ideas clash.
1: Situation,
2: no,
1: isn't it?
2: You're deliberately avoiding my point.
0: Nothing's held back.
3: And if you think this is the end of it, wait for more.
0: And we do not shy away from the difficult stuff.
2: Sometimes I want to shake people and say, if only you understood.
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13: Back to Buckingham Palace for final reflections from a very successful trip in the colour, covered by GB News all morning. Sir Michael Ellis, final thoughts.
14: Well, Camilla, I think there'll be a few soldiers having a drink tonight in local public houses, and I think they deserve it because they'll have worked for months for this. These are operational soldiers, by the way. They are people who go and fight for this country, and they don't just parade ceremonially. They do that as well as being operational soldiers. I think the Grenadiers would be really happy with how today went. They should be. You know, they're devoted to their sovereign, so much so that when they were formed under King Charles II in 1656, when he died in 1685, they wore black armbands. The drummer for the Grenadier Guards only stopped wearing a black armband during World War II, about 300 years after the event.
13: Michael, I think we're having trouble with the sound here. Is that right, team? Do we need to go to dawn now? Unfortunately, it's a bit too windy. We've had great weather all morning and now it's too windy to be heard. I'm going to go like that to see that you hear me. But thank you so much for joining us for this special Trip in the Colour at Buckingham Palace with me, Camilla Tominey, and
10: Andrew Pearce.
13: Thank you to Cameron Walker, who'll be bringing you all the royal news from the week. Let's cut to Dawn Neeson now in the studio in Paddington so that you can actually hear what we're saying and enjoy the rest of your weekend.
15: You two, absolutely brilliant job, wonderful scenes, and welcome to with me, Dawn Neeson. We've got an amazing show coming up for you. And remember, this show is nothing without you and your views. We can talk about all the stories we've been covering today, the royal stuff. It was amazing, wasn't it? No one does pomp and pageantry like we do. We've also got some other stories. We're going to shake it up a bit, have a little bit of fun. It's a Friday and we are obviously celebrating. We have a little birthday cake here. It is GB News' 5th birthday today. It starts at 8 o'clock tonight, but I'm getting in a bit early, as I would. So, thank you for your company, because GB News, as you know, would not be here without you. So thank you so much for your company throughout the past 5 years, and let's make the next 5 years even better, shall we? Get in touch. 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Join the conversation, join the party. Right, now, the top story we're doing, moving away from the royals for a bit, we are actually now talking about politics here, because somebody has to. It does involve defence, as it might do, Defence Secretary, following the resignations of John Healey and Al Carnes. The reshuffle comes as Sir Keir Starmer faces growing pressure over defence spending, with reports ministers wanted billions more than the Treasury could afford. Meanwhile, the Prime Minister has reportedly turned back to his former Chief of Staff, Morgan McSweeney. You know, the chap that resigned in shame over the whole Peter Mandelson thing. He was the one responsible. Peter Mandelson said, you know, I've done all this. I feel sorry. I'm falling on myself. Well, evidently, he hasn't fallen on his sword. He is still there. But the pressure is now mounting on that government and on Keir Starmer. Can he last? Well, how long can he last? Can he last a week? So let's talk now to former senior correspondent at the Sunday Times, Andrew Gilligan. Andrew, good to see you. Thank you so much for joining us today. Again, I mean, Morgan McSweeney is back. Did he ever go away?
16: No, I don't think so. I think he was maybe a couple of weeks, but I think he's been on the phone pretty much ever since. Because, you know, the fact is that, as we all know, Keir Starmer doesn't have much of an idea himself about how to run things, doesn't have very many beliefs or views, and has depended on strong figures like Morgan McSweeney to keep him afloat. And

0: role commentator Richard Fitzwilliams. Richard, I'm normally talking to you down the line somewhere. You're in your gorgeous living room or wherever it is. It looks stunning. But thank you so much for coming in. You've covered many, many Trooping of the Colours ceremonies. What did you make of the one today?
1: Oh, it was done with the precision that you would expect from the 1st Battalion Grenadier Guards, the senior regiment of foot in the British Army. I think it's magnificent, and it is such an amazing ceremony. And what's so extraordinary is if going back historically, I mean, dating back to medieval times when the barons had to distinguish themselves in the fierceness of battle with coats of arms. The one occasion that did not happen, famously in the Battle of Barnet in 1471, where the Warwick, the kingmaker's troops, didn't or couldn't distinguish friend from foe. And then, of course, Charles II, this begins, and George II decides two birthdays would be very pleasant. So, of course, also with a birthday in November, King Charles III benefits. 1760, with subsequently it's an annual parade. It is quite extraordinary, especially that spin wheel, you know, when the colours being trooped slowly down the line. Yes, it's apparently not written down anywhere. It is something of a secret. The bandsmen rotate in this extraordinary way. It is magnificent. I have to say I have a weakness. When the Queen Elizabeth's day, when we had up to 40 members of the royal family on the balcony, it was anthropologically absolutely fascinating. Mm. But of course this makes far more sense just to have working members of the royal family there.
0: I mean, talking of the late Queen, I mean, she attended Trooping of the Colour every year of her reign, except, I think, 1955.
1: There was a rail strike, yes, on that occasion. Yes. And, of course, in Burmese, I mean, when I grew up, I had a photograph of Queen Elizabeth saluting that iconic vision, so to speak.
0: That was her on the horse, though, the horse.
1: It was her on the horse. It was gifted by the Canadian Mounted Police. And after Burmese, she chose Queen Victoria's phaeton and did a review of the troops there. But, I mean, quite extraordinary that the world is, I think, fascinated by the precision and the unusual nature of this parade. And the fact also, I mean, one must mention this, Edward VII's processional avenue down the Mall, that can be used, and also Buckingham Palace, 369 million we taxpayers are subscribing for it. It's finishing next year. It should be worth every penny because this, rather like the papacy and the White House, everyone knows the British royal family. And you can see it at its very best on this occasion.
0: Brilliant. Absolutely lovely. Richard, thank you so much for now. Stay with us. We will be coming back to you later in the next hour. And you stay with us as well. If you are going out and about, by the way, we are on the radio and we are partying today. It is GB News' 5th birthday, and this is my painful attempt at a birthday cake. But, hey, I'll light the candles later on. I'm Dawn Neeson, and this is GB News. There's lots more coming up on today's show. From sporting heroes to household names, we'll take a look at who's been recognised in the King's birthday honours. Mine's obviously missing in the post, but I don't bear grudges. But if you are in search of some holiday sun beforehand, here's a forecast for those top European destinations.
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5: Whilst there's plenty of summer sunshine across much of southern Europe tomorrow, it's not fine and sunny everywhere. There's some showery rain affecting parts of Turkey, a few showers across southern Greece and around some of the islands, mostly dry for Italy and into France as well. But we do have rain currently across western parts of Spain and Portugal, and that is going to feed its way eastwards as we go through tomorrow as well. Looking into next week, and, well, there's plenty of sunshine on the cards. Bye-bye.
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7: If you're working in collaboration, one with an excellent script, with an excellent director, with an excellent lighting cameraman, and hopefully an excellent actor, there is a moment when all of those energies join and a certain kind of magic is revealed. And one can see that in so many great performances that one can see on films that, of course, are not AI generated. I mean, I asked

0: asked myself the question, could an AI-generated film be as good as Apocalypse Now or The Godfather?
1: It's so funny that you mentioned that, because I had a call with the producer of The Godfather just 2 days ago about how we can work together using AI. So he thinks that it's another tool in the sandbox, that you cannot replace human creativity.
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3: Baking award-winning biscuits. Sawley Kitchen handcraft a variety of shortbreads, cookies and ginger thins. And the North Yorkshire Bakery is celebrating National Biscuit Day.
4: I mean, a whole day dedicated to the biscuit. Like, you have to, right? We take traditional biscuits like cookies, ginger thins, and put our own spin on it. 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When you snap it, that noise is amazing.
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5: Well, it's probably a Jaffa cake, but that might be a bit controversial, mightn't it? 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
6: 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It's comforting. And no, I'm not a dunker.
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7: The travellers have arrived at the cricket pitch, and let's be frank, they're not very welcome. Seems to be a pattern of just taking over public land like this, and should that stop?
8: If you try to book onto a campsite, i.e. a regular campsite, where with tents and shower facilities, etc., where tents, caravans go, motorhomes, your point blank will be turned down as a group. It's just impossible to get onto a campsite. I can appreciate it's a cricket field, but that's what they're doing. They're camping because they've got nowhere else to go.
7: OK, well, let's get the Formula A boss, the MP, and Graham Jones on now. Graham Jones, it's not cricket, is it?
9: Volunteers spend hours cleaning these places up. They spend hours investing in them, and then to have them just turned into a rubbish dump or not be able to use, and in this case and in other cases, the abuse that you receive is just incredible. I mean, it's just not acceptable.
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10: Hello, welcome back to The Weekend with me, Dawn Neesmith. Or could it possibly be Dame Dawn Neesmith at one point? Nah, doubt it. In any case, the King's birthday honours have been announced with a knighthood for former Rugby League captain Kevin Sinfield and damehoods for authors Mallory Blackman and Julia Donaldson. Members of England's Euro 2025 winning Lionesses have also been recognised. So let's talk now to awards and honours expert Leslie Hussell. Leslie, good to see you. Thank you so much for joining us. Some really interesting names in there today. What did you make of it?
11: Do you know, I think it's astonishing. Kevin Sinfield is such a great story. Mm. His charity work itself is astounding, the marathon heroics and the amount he's raised. But what's also incredible is he was awarded the CBE in 2023. That's 3 years ago. And today a knighthood. That is unheard of. It normally takes 10 years to go from CBE to knighthood. And I think that just underlines the importance of what he's done. And there are two criteria for knighthood which are important. I think one is, does he have the respect of his peers? Absolutely, yes. And would it be a popular choice? And I think the campaigns and the petitions that have been raised to demand a knighthood for Kevin Sinfield just show the popularity. So that's fantastic. Mm. But, you know, I've identified two other themes from the list today. So one is starting small and the other is never too late. And two examples of starting small, Dave Fishwick, Bank of Dave, he was immortalised in film. He started up a community bank in Burnley in Lancashire after the credit crunch, when the big banks refused to give loans to local businesses, and that's just mushroomed. And another example is the Wallace and Gromit founders, who today have become knights, Peter Lord and David Braxton. They started small with little plasticine figures in a workshop in Bristol, and today they are Sir Peter and Sir David. And my examples of never too late, Tommy Womey, the Black Sabbath guitarist, he started the band in 1968. He's the only remaining founding member, but it's his charity work for cancer and animal welfare that have been recognised. And what about also Anika Rice? She's also got the MBE, and she's been on TV.

0: please check the closing time if listening or watching on demand. Good luck.
1: Exciting news. Every Friday, my Patrick Christie's Tonight Show is going to have a twist to it. We're welcoming some special guests. You. That's right. On Fridays, I'm going to be doing my show in front of a live studio audience because this show is about you and what you have to say. It's going to be the same big debates, same big topics, same big opinions. 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
2: I've been in Westminster for a long time, but I know that though power may be here, its effect on people's lives is across the whole of the country. 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
8: Good afternoon, it's 2 o'clock on Saturday, the 13th of June, and this is the weekend on GB News. Thank you so much for your company today, I really appreciate it. Now, a dramatic return to Downing Street. Sir Keir Starmer's former Chief of Staff, Morgan McSweeney, is back at number 10 just 4 months after resigning in shame over the Peter Mandelson affair.
9: The Prime Minister relied on my advice, and I got it wrong.
8: Oh, is Britain facing its own 1938 moment? We'll speak to a former Shadow Home Secretary, Sir David Davis, who warns the UK is unprepared for the conflicts of the future and needs a complete defence reset. And in more cheerful news, Trooping the Colour may be over, but the party isn't finished yet. And we are going to be live from the Mall as the celebrations continue with our very own party master, Jack Carson.
10: Well, people might be heading home now, Dawn, but thousands lined the Mall to see Trooping the Colour. We'll be getting some reaction from some of the Brits watching it a little bit later on.
8: Oh, I do love Jack. OK, and first it was gas boilers, now it's your heated towel row. Yes, Ed Miliband is facing backlash over plans that could ban some underfloor heating systems and those electric towel rails in the name of, you've got it, net zero. And it's coming home, possibly. Well, some of it isn't, actually, because England's World Cup preparations have been hit by an unexpected setback as training equipment has reportedly been stolen just days before the Three Lions opening match. We'll have all the details on that one. I'm Dawn Newsome, and this is The Weekend.

So thank you all so much for your company on this very busy Saturday. I hope you've enjoyed GB News coverage of the Trooping of the Colour. It was pretty spectacular as always, and the team on the ground there did an absolutely sterling job. I mean, it was just wonderful. It's a real feel-good factor, isn't it? The pomp, the ceremony, and it's just so lovely to see so many people out there unashamedly waving these flags, which there is nothing to be ashamed of, by the way, waving these wonderful flags. So many of you are getting in touch about what you said. But I just want to talk to Nanny Val. Hi, Nanny. Thank you so much for getting in touch. Nanny says, why are you rushing so much today, Dawn? Well, Nanny, the truth is the show is sort of like slightly shorter than usual, thanks to, obviously, the Trooping Colour. So I'm trying to squish as much in as I possibly can for you, because it's a very special show, because it is indeed GB News' 5th birthday today, 8 o'clock, big party. So

0: 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Or post your name and number to GB21 PO Box 8690 Derby DE1 9TT. UK only. Entrance must be 18 or over. Lines close at 4 p.m. on the 26th of June. This is a network giveaway. Entries will be pooled. Please check the closing time if listening or watching on demand. Good luck.
1: Good luck indeed. They're teasing me about the size of my cake. I mean, it's not, size doesn't, it's not all about size, evidently. Any case, that is slightly pathetic. Size is not important, ladies. Honestly, trust me on that one. Any case, I'm Dawn Neeson, the Stupid News, and there's lots more coming up on today's show. Has net zero gone too far? We'll debate. I mean, I've been talking about it all morning because I think it's absolutely mad. We'll debate Ed Miliband's plans to restrict the sale of heated towel rails. Oh, and gas fires and underfloor heating systems. Basically, it's just sort of freeze to death. All of that and much more to come. This is Stupid News, Britain's News Channel. I'll see you very soon.

0: We've been talking all week about defence and how we can't afford defence now. And, you know, we've just spent... I'm a cyclist on her, as you know. We've just spent £4.5 billion on a cycle network. Great, fantastic in the great scheme of things. However, we can't defend our country. Everybody says so. Every military chief says we can't defend our country. Now, net zero is hideously expensive, Donoghue. I mean, a Conservative estimate is £4 billion a year. We could put that to defence. I mean, let's face it, global warming is not going to matter if we're being nuked.
1: The actual defence department has said that climate change is one of our top national security threats. If we don't actually deal with climate change, our food security is at risk. What could be more important to the security of this country than security of food supply? The Welsh Farmers Union, not the most liberal group I know, and I debate them regularly, they have said because of the destruction of climate, they can no longer guarantee stable food supply in this country. It is also, and as regards the cost, we're actually talking, you talked about cycling. The government's actually only going to invest £0.9 billion per year for the entire country. One road crossing for the Thames River is going to cost £11 billion. So the money we're spending on cycling is tiny, but it would benefit almost every child in the country.
2: Yeah, I mean, I think this is...
1: We're talking about safety.
0: Isn't it a case of priorities, though, Mark?
1: Safety for children.
2: It really is. It really is a case of priorities. And, you know, you talk about a cycling scheme here. I think you need to look at this in the round. You know, the cost to government might not sound huge, but when you actually... Well, the way a lot of net zero's costs are actually dealt with, they are forced onto the consumer. We are seeing huge amounts of misallocation of capital here. And what we actually need to... I know you might say that the MAD says that climate change is a top priority. They're simply wrong. They've been co-opted. They've obviously been co-opted by the climate lobby. The climate lobby for a long time has wanted to treat climate change as a co-equal threat to us as that of, say, hostile powers. They are fundamentally separate categories in terms of threats to us. Russia and China act with intent. Climate change is a risk to be managed. These are very separate things and require different skills.
1: But they both require investment. If you have a train line running from London to Penzance. If you've got a train line running from Penzance, and already that train line is requiring hundreds of millions of pounds because the land is drying out and it's running beside seas that are rising. Our nuclear power stations are located on low-lying levels and the sea levels are rising faster, double what they were 20 years ago. This is a national security threat. They both need to be dealt with.
2: It's not a national security threat. It really isn't. And you can't conflate. They are two separate categories of issue.
1: What would happen if Sizewell Sea was flooded in a storm rise?
2: Yeah, it's not a national horrific security threat.
0: Just a final word, Maurice. We are running out of time here. Go on.
2: Well, I think that what all of this comes down to is, you're right, it's a question of priorities. And, you know, we've got really serious threats out there coming from places like China and from Russia. And we should be more focused on things like that and growing our economy instead of actually misallocating capital towards inefficient projects like net zero.
0: OK, Maurice Cousins and Donoghue McCarthy, thank you so much for joining me. And as always, let me know what you think about this one. I'm reading some of your comments here. I can hazard a guess how that one's going to go, but gbnews.com/yourday. Thank you so much, gentlemen, indeed. OK, now there's lots more coming up on today's show. Is Britain facing its own 1938 moment? It's a linked subject, isn't it? You want a cycle lane or do you want defence? We'll speak to Sir David Davis, who says that the UK needs a complete defence reset to prepare for future conflict. Sorry, it's a bit downbeat, but I'll try and cheer it up as well. All of that and much more to come. I'm Dawn Neeson. This is GB News, Britain's news channel. We'll see you very soon.
3: Hello there, good morning. Welcome to your GB News weather update from the Met Office. Quite a showery day ahead in parts of Scotland, a little bit cloudy at times, but across much of the south, plenty of warm sunshine to come. And the reason for this north-south split in the weather, well, it's all thanks to high pressure bringing largely dry and settled conditions across the south, but low pressure dominates across the north. So it's often going to be cloudy here. Some showers moving across into Scotland, these merging together at times to bring longer spells of rain. And it could be a little bit cloudy at times across Northern Ireland, northern parts of England, the odd shower filtering through. But really, across much of England and Wales. It should be a dry, settled day, feeling warm in the sunshine, particularly across the south and the lighter winds. Highs of 23 degrees Celsius here. Feeling that bit cooler and fresher across the north and still quite breezy through much of the day. The winds will eventually die down through the course of the night. And to finish off across Scotland, it's still going to be fairly cloudy. Quite a lot of showers around, though the heaviest showers should have eased away by tonight. Across Northern Ireland, once again, quite a cloudy end to the day, the odd shower. A few breaks in the cloud across northeast England should allow us some late evening sunshine. But mostly across England and Wales, it should be a dry, settled end to the day, particularly across the far south. Now, through the overnight period, high pressure continues to dominate, pushing further northwards across the country. So this should die down a lot of the showers, becoming more confined to the far north of Scotland by the early hours of the morning. And many areas should see a dry night, a mix of cloud, also some clearer skies. Most towns and cities in the low double digits, but across rural areas under the clear spells, we could get down to around mid-single figures. Now, on Sunday, we are going to see fewer showers. Once again, mostly confined to the far north of Scotland, but even these easing away through the course of the night. There could be a fair amount of cloud around on Sunday, but nevertheless, it should be mostly dry, settled. The best of the temperatures likely across parts of the southwest. That's everything from me. Bye-bye.
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0: Hello, welcome back to The Weekend with me, Dawn Neeson. Thank you so much for your company. It is GB News' fifth birthday and we're having a bit of a knees up here this afternoon. Well, I certainly am, and I've got the best person to have a knees up with, I think. Well, I think personally, in any case, it's broadcaster extraordinaire Aidan McGee. And Aidan, good to see you. Thank you
13: good
0: so much for coming
13: Dawn,
0: in.
13: Good afternoon,
0: bit of a party? You got your flag?
13: Yeah. Can I just give it a wave?
0: Yes. GB News, happy fifth birthday to us.
13: I think I've got some of these from the first, second, third, fourth and fourth birthday as well.
0: Well, you are a bit of a tea leaf. You did nick them, didn't you? You can't bring them back.
13: I nicked some of the grub out there this morning, I have to say. Some of the crisps and the sweets.
0: Oh, yeah, we're having a party here and we had a wonderful audience in the studio earlier on of GB News viewers who were watching the Trooping the Colour with us. It was wonderful.
13: Didn't notice any booze, though. That's just one thing.
0: Well, I do have a glass of celebratory champagne. Obviously, it's me. Come on, I would like that. It goes with the cake. Look, I'm going to leave it there with the cake.
13: Yeah, good.
0: But we are talking World Cup, pretty much the only show in town at the moment. Well, that's not in town, it's in America, Dawn.
13: Lots of towns.
0: OK, so go on. What's happening?
13: Yeah, look, I mean, we've had an entertaining start. I think it's important, Dawn, that the host nations start well, especially when there are three of them. It's such a vast expanse of a tournament that you want the public's interest to be maintained as long as possible. Canada got a late equaliser last night against Bosnia-Herzegovina. We saw on opening night Mexico looking convincing against South Africa despite there being three men sent off overall. And then, of course, overnight we had USA beating Paraguay. A really impressive win by them last night, and a great way to start the tournament. We remember last time, I think it was USA 94. They had a pretty good tournament, pretty good. You know, they got out of the group, which was impressive. But, you know, I think that they've reached a point in their development now where they need to go further. But the most interesting thing last night, some would say, was in the analysis.
0: I love this story. I love this story. Yeah, go on.
13: I think we've got a sot of it. But this is Alexi Lalas, he of the Yanks 2 Planks nil fame back in 1994. He scored a goal against 93. He scored a goal against England with a header. Here's what he had to say about James Corden and his appearance in a promotional video wearing an all head to toe American kit.
14: I mean, what are you guys calling him? Whatever, I mean, he's all dressed up and ready to go.
15: You did dress so nice.
16: Okay. Lucky we're on American television. Oof, there's the W word on British TV.
13: That makes me laugh.
0: Oh, Terry on his face. I mean, it's like literally. Oh my, it was like the screen brought to life, wasn't it? Oh my God, he just said.
13: I know.
0: We obviously bleeped it out there, but it's a very, very rude word that if you said on UK TV, you'd get in all sorts of trouble. You can kind of get away a bit more on American TV.
13: I knew Alexi a little bit a few years ago. We interviewed him when there was going to be the 39th game in the Premier League, and those comments would have been pointed. He would have known exactly what he was doing. I knew his brother Greg as well. They're a very funny and amusing family. But looking at that, I mean, you've got Scotland tonight as well, early hours of tomorrow morning. We had Andy Walker on earlier on as a guest, a former Scotland striker, and it's so important they win this first game against Haiti because they're not going to be favourites in their next two games. But if they get 3 points on the board early on, it may only need one, maybe even, you could even go for 3 points, theoretically. So all eyes will be on Boston tonight to see if they can do it. Qatar play Switzerland today. Mm. It's Brazil against Morocco. And there's been some media going on around the England camp. The most interesting thing in the last 24 hours, though, is that some of the kit appears to have gone missing.
0: This is the fascinating stuff about the World Cup. No. It's not about, you know, who played who in the middle of the night. We can't stay awake for any of it, to be honest with you. Well, you might be able to, I can't. I might make an effort for Scotland tonight. It's not about the actual scores. No. It's about all the stuff that goes on around
13: it. I know. There's so many teams and so many players and so many fans in one place for a sustained period of time or a short period of time, relatively, that things just happen. And one thing that happened last night was we think the kit got lost in transit. So we remember Roy Keane getting to the 2002 World Cup in Japan and Korea, turning up in Saipan and basically going home because there was no equipment there. Well, I don't think it's got that desperate for the England side. It's not going to stop them training tomorrow, but we believe that while the kit was being transported, some bibs, cones and balls and some other items of kit have gone missing. But the police are in touch.
0: Yeah,
13: of course they have.
0: Yeah, yeah.
13: The police are in touch with the FA. There's an investigation ongoing, but I don't think it's going to go much further than that. Once that kit's gone and it's on the black market, they'll never be seeing it again. But if you do see any cheap England clobber on eBay, we'll know where it's come from.
0: Indeed. Well, don't go too far. We're going to take a quick break and then we're going to come back to talk a little bit about David Beckham as well.
13: Yeah, why not?
0: OK, I'm Dawn Neeson. This is GB News. Stay with us for much more sport with Aidan McGee. Come on, it's the World Cup. Let's have a bit of a party for lots of reasons. But if you are in search of some holiday sun, here's a forecast for those top European destinations for you.
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18: Whilst there's plenty of summer sunshine across much of southern Europe tomorrow, it's not fine and sunny everywhere. There's some showery rain affecting parts of Turkey, a few showers across southern Greece and around some of the islands, mostly dry for Italy and into France as well. But we do have rain currently across western parts of Spain and Portugal, and that is going to feed its way eastwards as we go through tomorrow as well. Looking into next week, and well, there's plenty of sunshine on the cards. Bye-bye.
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20: Princess Anne and the way that she has brought up her family is really interesting, isn't it? Because, you know, you've got daughter and son who've not taken on royal titles, who've just got on with their lives.
21: I think now, in retrospect, we can say it was an inspired decision of the Princess Royal, Princess Anne, not to have her husband receive a grand peerage title, which meant, of course, that her children would just be plain Mr. and Mrs. Zara is Mrs. Tyndall, he is Mr. Phillips, and that's allowed them actually to have a much more normal life, not being in the necessary glare that attaches when you have the HRH prefix to your name and become a duke or a duchess or whatever. And yes, they have had great lives in the private sector.
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22: Dorothea, how does it feel being here today, joining other veterans?
23: 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And also, they suddenly discovered that, good heavens, women have got brains. They can think for themselves and for the country. And it was naturally assumed that everybody would willingly do their bit for England. And they would have. We had one purpose in life, which was to free the world from Nazism.
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1: To a lot of people, this is just a series of names, and they are to us. But suddenly we come to a name, and we knew that guy. This one down there, Daddy Circus. I served with him.

0: I know what a lovely man he was. Terrible waste that he dies. There's another guy I had, Lieutenant Fradin, who was my signals officer in the 2nd Fourth Essex, was transferred to the 2nd Essex when we returned to the Dorsets. He got killed by a sniper. What a wicked waste. Wicked waste. And then the powers that be are warming up for another one. Doesn't make sense. I bet God above is regretting giving man his free will. That's all I can think.
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2: Hello, welcome to the weekend with me, Dawn Neeson. Thank you so much for your company. It is GB News' 5th birthday today, hence the flags. And an even bigger treat, I've got Aidan McGee in the studio with me. We're having a little private party, aren't we, Aidan? Well, it's not that private because we are literally on TV now.
3: So anyway, this
2: is QPR meet in West Ham, by the way.
3: As we are. I'll be doing twice next week.
2: Yeah, so we'll be doing... Yeah, indeed. Oh, don't. Yeah, thank you. Anyway, so we are talking World Cup, which doesn't have that many West Ham players in it, but not many QPR ones either.
3: We haven't got any. No. I can confirm.
2: Yeah, you haven't. Okay, so where are we going to go now with the World Cup?
3: Look, I just think an interesting news line on David Beckham. He became the first footballer to have a star on the Hollywood Walk of Fame. Some of us have done the Walk of Shame in the past, especially in my student days. But David Beckham steps up a notch. I think you get your hand cast in on the walkway, don't you? He was alongside Tom Cruise.
2: See it on your screen.
3: And this
2: now.
3: Was interesting because he said that Tom Cruise is there in the picture. I think is he? No, maybe he's not. He's in one of the other ones. But he said that the first film that he and Victoria went to see on their first date back in 1997 was Jerry Maguire.
2: Oh, right. Yeah, there's a sport link.
3: There is a sport link.
2: See
3: big
2: what
3: time.
2: You did.
3: Yeah, exactly. That's what he said. It was a victory speech. So well done, Tim. Congratulations. As I say, the first footballer to have that honour bestowed on him. In terms of England, well, look, there's a few days still to go until they kick off against Croatia. We had all the players posting their suits yesterday for Marks and Spencer's. Yeah, that's the sponsorship deal. They've had top man in the past.
2: Can I just be a bit...
3: Burton's. They had Burton's when they won in 66.
2: I remember. I'm that old. Can I just be a bit objective here? We had the Norwegian team.
3: Yes.
2: Including, our... mine's gone blank.
3: But how many... Yeah, it's Erling Haaland.
2: Erling Haaland.
3: Yeah.
2: Dressed as Vikings.
3: I know.
2: OK. And we have England... They looked a bit like accountants.
3: Yeah, they do a little bit. They do a little bit. But having said that... They're looking to sell those, aren't they, Marks and Spencer's? I don't know how many Viking outfits they're going to sell if you're the Norwegian FA. I'm not sure how much you're going to get out of that.
2: I don't know. Well, you had Heskey?
3: Yeah, I spoke to him. I sat down with Emil Heskey at his house up in Cheshire just recently. We talked all things World Cup. Here's how he thinks England are going to get on in this tournament.
4: When you're talking about expectations, we expect quarterfinals, semi-finals minimum. Or semi-finals, really. But they could go all the way. They need a bit of luck. The weather's going to be not in our favour, to be honest with you.
3: Time zone, what about that?
4: Time zone. No, they'll be used to the time zone by the time they start playing, etc. But I think the weather, the humidity, etc. We did that in South Africa as well. It was crazy. I remember playing in a game in high altitude, passed the ball and it just went like that. It's like, what is this? And it's coming towards you, and especially as a forward, when you're telling you, get a hold of it.
3: It wasn't that Jubilani ball, though, was it?
4: It was that as well, but the altitude as well. So dealing with that, and then just sweating and tough games. But I think they'll be looking at semi-finals, to be honest.
3: So that's Emil Heskey. That's me at his house. Lovely sofas.
2: Looks lovely, yeah.
3: That's courtesy of my friends at Clutch 9 over in London. They're doing all the interviews and they'll be providing lots of World Cup content for us over the duration of the tournament. But, yeah, I think semi-finals probably a little bit ambitious at this stage. It all depends. And lots of the players I've interviewed in the last couple of weeks. I'm doing Gazza next week. I'm doing Danny Mills. They all played in the heat in 2002 in Japan and Korea. What do you think? Like, England were moaning last week that the pitch, on-pitch temperature... In the warm-up games against Costa Rica and the one before that against New Zealand was 33 degrees. Did you realise that Ireland in 1994 in Orlando played against Mexico in 49 degree
2: What, 49
3: heat?
2: Degrees?
3: Yeah, and they weren't allowed water breaks either.
2: The one thing that's annoying me at the moment is all the breaks we keep having.
3: Yes.
2: Which I understand the Americans are then showing adverts in.
3: Yeah, this is the thing. A cynic would say that they're trying to divide the game into quarters, which would then see advertising opportunities. But we'll see how things play out.
2: OK. OK, right. Aidan McGee, I can't think of a nicer person to celebrate GB News' fifth birthday. So thank you for helping us
3: celebrate.
2: You've
3: been a great part of it as well, Dawn, haven't you?
2: Yeah, don't go too far. Nana's up next, and have a lovely day.
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6: Hello there, good afternoon. Welcome to your GB News weather update from the Met Office. Looking ahead, high pressure continues to bring lots of fine weather across the country, though on Sunday it could be a little bit cloudy at times. For this afternoon, we've still got a bit of a north-south split in the weather, and it's all thanks to high pressure situated across the south, bringing mostly fine, settled conditions, but low pressure across the north, so often quite cloudy here, still with some showers even as we progress into this evening, though the showers easing away through the early hours of the morning. We may see bits and bobs of cloud push into Northern Ireland, northwestern parts of England, but actually across much of central and southern England and Wales. It should be a dry, clear night to come. Most towns and cities in the low double digits, but actually in rural spots under the clearest skies, we could get down to around the mid-single figures. Now, first thing on Sunday, there is still going to be a little bit of cloud remaining across northern Scotland, this thick enough to still produce some showers. A lot brighter across southern Scotland, much lighter winds here as well. Still a fair amount of cloud across Northern Ireland. This will be thick enough to produce a little bit of rain first thing. And once again, a mix of cloud and also some clearer skies elsewhere across England and Wales. Now, Sunday overall should be a mostly dry and settled day. There could be some rain and some showers, particularly first thing, though this easing away into the afternoon. But overall, dry, settled. There still will be plenty of sunny spells, but perhaps a bit more cloud around compared to what we see today. Much lighter winds for all across the country and feeling very warm, particularly across Scotland. A much warmer day on Sunday compared to today, but the warmest temperatures are likely going to be across the southwest. We could reach around 24 to 25 degrees Celsius here. Now, in through the evening, once again, a mix of cloud, also some clearer skies. Quite a cool night across the northern half of the country. Once again, across the southwest, it could be quite a warm night to come. A little bit more unsettled into next week, but once again, where we see any bright or sunny spells, it will still continue to feel warm.
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9: 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UK only. Entrance must be 18 or over. Lines close at 4 p.m. on the 26th of June. 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Entries will be pooled. 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
13: 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Every Friday, my Patrick Christie's Tonight Show is going to have a twist to it. We're welcoming some special guests. You. That's right. On Fridays, I'm going to be doing my show in front of a live studio audience because this show is about you and what you have to say. It's going to be the same big debates, same big topics, same big opinions. 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
14: I've been in Westminster for a long time. But I know that though power may be here, its effect on people's lives is across the whole of the country. We may be where rules are made, but it's where they're implemented that matters. Join me, Jacob Rees-Mogg, for forthright and frank discussion on where Britain has come from, where it

0: the embodiment of what's best about our country. And yeah, it's just such a pleasure to be here on this lovely day, and there's such a perfect sense of community, people from all over the world. Yeah, I'm just so happy to be here.
1: As you heard there from people, there was just so much excitement, so many people, you know, that wanted to come out here today and see all of this. And then, of course, they all flooded down the mall to be able to catch some of that fly past of the 9 Red Arrows. We know there's been stories in the past few months of them possibly going down to 7, but all 9 were in action today in the beautiful smoke of red, white and blue. It is just, you know, I think actually one of the biggest fly past that we've actually seen in a ceremonial occasion for quite some years. Of course, so much of it had to be cancelled because of the weather in previous years, but look at the sunshine around us now, and none of that was being cancelled today. We had the 41 gun salute in Green Park as well. That was absolutely spectacular with the Royal Horse artillery. We spoke to one lady whose daughter Maisie was actually taking part in that ceremony. We spoke to her. She was very emotional about just how proud she was that her daughter was taking part in what is one of the biggest, if not the biggest, state occasion really every single year. We get the likes of the opening of Parliament every few years, and of course tribbing the colour, marking the King's official birthday. Is that moment in time when so many people from all over the world, and particularly all over the United Kingdom, can come together and celebrate this pomp and pageantry that we love, celebrate His Majesty the King and his official birthday, celebrate being proud of the country that we're part of. Because you see the men and women that were taking part in this parade today, more than 1,000 of them, nearly 1,500 of them, the musicians, the skill that it takes to be part of this, the discipline that all of them had, all of that makes you just look at it and makes you feel really proud to have been here today, as many thousands of people have here in central London.
2: Jack Carson, thank you very much. Really good to talk to you. Thank you very much. All right, it is 10 minutes after 3 o'clock, and Dan Jarvis has now been appointed as the new Defence Secretary. That's following the resignations of John Healey and Al Kearns. The reshuffle comes as Sir Keir Starmer faces growing pressure over defence spending, with reports that ministers wanted billions more than the Treasury would provide. In the meantime, the Prime Minister has reportedly turned back to his former Chief of Staff, Morgan McSweeney, as pressure mounts on the government. Well, let's speak with political commentator Joe Wheeler about what on earth is going on. All right, Joe Wheeler, if I were somebody from outside looking to attack the UK, now feels like a good time, really.
3: Oh, absolutely, isn't it? I mean, to lose your defence secretary and your armed forces minister very rapidly. And then, of course, Dan Jarvis managed to fail to make it to the Trooping of Colour this morning, which I think is absolutely shocking. I mean, just looking at those scenes in central London there with the flag flying and people proud to be here. We've got visitors from abroad, all talking of a time that some of us remember when we could actually be proud of this country. And now we just seem to go from drama to crisis, rattling around in a nightmare for a while.
2: Mm. And it doesn't feel like, I mean, they resigned for a very specific reason, that Keir Starmer wasn't prepared, by their admission, to put what is needed into defence to make the country safe. He's basically a national threat, isn't he? Threat to national security, is Keir Starmer with that.
3: Well, it is. And Starmer keeps saying that he's putting defence as his number one priority. And I suppose in some small nugget of his mind, he believes that anybody else doing the job would face the same fiscal problems that he's got. Whereas, of course, that's not entirely true. Savings can be made, but difficult decisions have to be made. And those aren't ones that accord with his Labour policy. And therefore, he's going to be unwilling to do it. But, you know, this whole issue of defence has been rumbling on for some time now, obviously reaching ahead with these resignations the other day. But, you know, we're becoming a laughingstock in the eyes of other countries.
2: Mm. Becoming? I think we're already there. The eyes of the rest of the world are watching as we have a dwindling fleet of ships, many of which don't work. We've got a very small supply of aircraft. And our army, well, I think that those who've come here via dinghy will eclipse the numbers of people in our army. It is just an absolutely shocking state of affairs. I don't understand why the government is not taking it seriously. What do you think now needs to happen in terms of what we do with defence and how we get money to fund it?
3: Well, I think just looking at the area of defence, it becomes extremely difficult because obviously anything you do with a budget has a knock on with something else, and that has to be agreed. I think Keir Starmer is to a degree a dead man walking. You know, at some point he's got to go. However much he insists that he's going to stay there, he's got a mandate, he's going to stop and finish it off. And the answer is, well, you can't not and deliver these things. The question has to be, if anybody took over from Starmer, if we had a different prime minister, would they make any difference? And until we get some quality assurances on that, I think it becomes very difficult to make any decisions at all.
2: I hear you, because the Labour Party seem to be entrenched in their position in terms of not spending and not reducing welfare spending. Nobody wants to renege on any of their budgets in terms of spending. And the only other place Keir Starmer could potentially get money from is money that's wasted in defence, which, as I hear, is quite substantial.
3: I couldn't possibly comment on the waste of money in defence, but the simple fact of the matter is we've been talking about Britain being prepared for the last war, not the next one. We need to be looking at new technologies, new ways of combating threats, and how we might defend ourselves better.
2: All right, listen, Jo Wheeler, thank you very much. Really good to talk to you. That is political commentator Jo Wheeler. Thank you. All right, well, if you just tuned in, welcome on board. You tune in on the day that GB News launched 5 years ago. I was an OG, an original, and I'm still here. I'm still here. There's a picture of people who vanished into the ether, but I'm still here, just about. No, I'm still here and I'm not going anywhere. But right now, you could be going somewhere, yes, in our Great British Giveaway, because you could win £76,543.21 in tax-free cash. Here's Hayley Sparks with all of the details.
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6: 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PO Box 8690, Derby DE1 9TT. UK only. Entrance must be 18 or over. Lines close at 4 p.m. on the 26th of June. This is a network giveaway. Entries will be pooled. 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Good luck.
2: Good luck indeed. Right, you're with me. I'm Nana Aquir. This is GB News. We are Britain's number one news channel. Still to come in my niggle, I'll be discussing GB News. It's celebrating its five-year journey today. And what a journey it has been. But next, in the Great British Debate this hour, I'm asking, would Ed Miliband make a good Chancellor? This is GB News, Britain's number one news channel.
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0: his decision to resign as defence secretary and is warning the government is failing to properly fund defence. A 17-year-old girl who was stabbed in the neck yesterday afternoon has been released from hospital. A 30-year-old British man of Pakistani heritage has been arrested on suspicion of attempted murder. An officer from Derbyshire Police has been removed from frontline duties and a criminal investigation has been launched after he allegedly used artificial intelligence to create evidence material in a number of cases. You'll see latest headlines. I'll have more for you at 4 o'clock.
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2: 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Welcome to your GB News weather update from the Met Office. Looking ahead, high pressure continues to bring lots of fine weather across the country, though on Sunday it could be a little bit cloudy at times. For this afternoon, we've still got a bit of a north-south split in the weather, and it's all thanks to high pressure situated across the south, bringing mostly fine, settled conditions, but low pressure across the north, so often quite cloudy here, still with some showers even as we progress into this evening, though the showers easing away through the early hours of the morning. We may see bits and bobs of cloud push into Northern Ireland, northwestern parts of England, but actually across much of central and southern England and Wales. It should be a dry, clear night to come. Most towns and cities in the low double digits, but actually in rural spots under the clearest skies, we could get down to around the mid-single figures. Now, first thing on Sunday, there is still going to be a little bit of cloud remaining across northern Scotland, this thick enough to still produce some showers. A lot brighter across southern Scotland, much lighter winds here as well. Still a fair amount of cloud across Northern Ireland. This will be thick enough to produce a little bit of rain first thing. And once again, a mix of cloud and also some clearer skies elsewhere across England and Wales. Now, Sunday overall should be a mostly dry and settled day. There could be some rain and some showers, particularly first thing, though this easing away in to the afternoon. But overall, dry, settled. There still will be plenty of sunny spells, but perhaps a bit more cloud around compared to what we see today. Much lighter winds for all across the country and feeling very warm, particularly across Scotland. A much warmer day on Sunday compared to today, but the warmest temperatures are likely going to be across the southwest. We could reach around 24 to 25 degrees Celsius here. Now, in through the evening, once again, a mix of cloud, also some clearer skies. Quite a cool night across the northern half of the country. Once again, across the southwest, it could be quite a warm night to come. A little bit more unsettled into next week, but once again, where we see any bright or sunny spells, it will still continue to feel warm.
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8: Good afternoon, 37 minutes after 3 o'clock. If you've just tuned in, welcome on board. I'm Nana Akwir. This is GB News. We are live on TV, online and on a digital radio. We are still Britain's number one news channel. 5 years on. Right now, though, it is time for the Great British Debate this hour. And I'm asking, is the Prime Minister a threat to national security? Sir Keir Starmer lost Defence Secretary and Ministers this week over a row with defence funding, but has justified his decisions over finances for our armed forces and says that he has a duty to stay on after the dispute. So in the Great British Debate, do you think he actually believes that? Do you think he's just saying it? I'm asking, is the Prime Minister a threat to national security? Well, joining me now, broadcaster and columnist Lizzie Cundy and also political commentator Stella Chantikaidu. All right, Lizzie Cundy, is Keir Starmer a threat to national security?
9: Yes, he is, Nana. He so is. I mean, we used to sing Rule Britannia. Keir Starmer, he couldn't even rule the village duck pond, could he? He's put welfare over warfare at one of our darkest, dangerous times. And he said he'd do something about it. It's defence plan. It was going to come, in the autumn. And then he said, no, don't worry, it's coming at Christmas. And then, don't worry, it's coming. It's still not here, gathering huge loads of dust on his table, and hence he's losing ministers. John Healey, his words, I mean, Nana, to listen to what he had to say when he said he was unable, the PM was unable, and the Treasury was unwilling to commit against the frightening threats. That says it all. He's put us in such huge danger, and he just look at our armed forces. They're undernourished. You know, our army can't even fill Wembley football stadium. It's a sorry state of affairs, and he's doing absolutely nothing about it.
8: Now, Stella Tendakeli, some might say that it's not all his fault. We have to blame the previous administration because they had plenty of time to do something about it, and they did the very opposite of what is expected. So they are to blame too. But right now, Keir Starmer is at the helm. He's not prepared, by the sounds of it, to spend what is needed. Is that a danger to our national security?
10: No, I think what is in danger of our national security is the chronic underinvestment in the country, in our infrastructure, in our energy production, in our digital infrastructure. Anyway, you see it in our skills, the skills of our young people.
8: Our
10: borders as well. You can say that as well. All of that underinvestment is a lot more important than giving infinity money to the defense department, which has shown time and time again that it is not capable of handling its own affairs. I'm not sure why, and absolutely the fact that it has been starved by money, which so many other departments have been, is at fault. But I do feel like politicians are being, in many ways, there is a lot of pressure on them from defence companies and from the whole defence industrial complex to make decisions which are not necessarily in the best interest of the country as a whole. Why is it in our interest to give more money to big defence companies for a war that is not something that we're going to be fighting ourselves? Russia absolutely needs to be deterred. I agree with that. But I do not think that you can make the argument that these are money better spent on equipment which is out of date, often doesn't even work. Modern warfare has completely changed, and these are not the contracts that we have, but the Defence Department doesn't want to have these awkward conversations.
9: Yeah, but we're not modernising. That's the whole point. We're not putting our money in. And if we want peace, we've got to prepare for war, and that is a problem. I want to tell you something. I don't know whether you know this, the NATO ranking in their committee progress, which says how, you know, their promises to modernise their armed forces. Out of 32 nations, guess where we are? 31. We're just above Iceland, who don't have a standing army. Now, that in itself is frightening, right? We are not prepared. We are weak. In every domain of war, we are at its lowest. And look, as you said, we've got to modernise. Look at the drones. Look at what's happening in Ukraine. I mean, America have actually used the Ukraine drones. We need to modernise. And that is what Al Cummins was saying to Keir Starmer. That's the reason he had to resign. And he said he's never quit in his life. Doesn't that say something? That is frightening. And Keir Starmer, well, you know what? Don't worry. I'll walk around like a sort of stuffed pigeon or peacock with Zelensky.
8: I think I'm more generous than you. Peacock, you said pigeon.
9: I said pigeon because he reminds me of a pigeon. And the fact is, our army is pathetic. And yet he can strut around pretending he's the Grand Master on the world stage.
8: Obviously, Keir Starmer's not here to defend himself. I'm sure he'd tell you that he is not a stuffed peacock or pigeon at all.
9: More like one of the wooden tops.
10: I would agree that he's not a bird. But yes, look, there are absolutely the government's priorities and the way that decisions have been taking place are not something that anybody would say has been done in the best possible way. But on defence in particular, the reason why, and John Healey is someone who have huge respect for and a lot of time for him, and I do trust his judgment. But I want to go back to the point, because I think I'm the only person who will argue that here, which is that we are being consistently told that we need to be pouring more billions into defence spending. And We have to ask the questions. Why is it that where money is being spent in the Defence Department, that it's so hard to stop spending it there on things that we know are not making us safer in any way? What is it about the Defence Department? What is it about our defence?
9: Stella, do you know that in the defence spending, in that there is veterans' pensions, there's nuclear, MI5, MI6. So it's not actually all going. You know, it's only 1.8% of GDP is on defence. That is the truth of it. And Keir Starmer pretending he's doing enough. We need to double it. You know, I'm sorry.
11: Yeah.
9: He even said at the Munich Security Conference that Russia is at the we're at the most dangerous times, yet he was still doing nothing. And he's letting, you know, Ed Miliband spend so much money on net zero, on welfare spending. It's 333.7 billion on welfare, yet he can't cut it because he's too scared of what the backbenchers are going to do. And he's a walking dead man. He knows it, we know it, and he needs to go now.
8: All right, what is it? Go home. GBnews.com/ you'll say. But coming up next, Katie Price's husband, Lee Andrews, has reportedly been released from prison in Dubai after spending 4 weeks behind bars. We'll be catching up with that one next. But first, if you're in search of some holiday sun, here's the forecast for some of the top European destinations.
12: Ready to soak up that holiday sunshine?
13: Won't we need some cover?
12: No worries. All sorted.
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15: Whilst there's plenty of summer sunshine across much of southern Europe tomorrow, it's not fine and sunny everywhere. There's some showery rain affecting parts of Turkey, a few showers across southern Greece and around some of the islands, mostly dry for Italy and into France as well. But we do have rain currently across western parts of Spain and Portugal, and that is going to feed its way eastwards as we go through tomorrow as well. Looking into next week, and well, there's plenty of sunshine on the cards. Bye-bye.
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17: 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I mean, we eat more biscuits as a nation than any other nation by some margin. 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
18: Clearly, it's a terrible loss of revenue for Mr. Bezos there. But, you know, I guess it's part and parcel of the move forward to try to determine what possible anomalies there are.
19: Yes, yeah, it's a parcel of the game, unfortunately, in rocketry and spaceflight in general. It was actually going to launch 48 satellites for Amazon next week, which obviously isn't going to happen. More serious than that, though, however, is the damage that's been caused to the launch site.
20: So what? We can't do anything when we get to any of these planets anyway. We're just out there going, hey, and then we come back.
19: No. We could do an awful lot of work. There's a lot of research work to be done on the surface of the moon by scientists who can look at the evolution and development of the solar system, the evolution of the Earth, how the Earth actually formed initially.
16: GB News, the People's Channel. 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
21: And I've been an oncologist consultant for over 45 years. So I've seen it all. When we started 45 years ago, everybody got chemotherapy after getting a diagnosis of breast cancer if there was to reduce the risk of it coming back. And then what we've seen over the years, and this is really the culmination of years of effort, tests that predict what's going to happen. They analyze the molecular composition of the cancer very sophisticated analysis based on DNA and genes to predict what's going to happen. So only the women that are at the highest risk actually need to have the chemotherapy. And everyone is really delighted with this British trial in London's University College Hospital. What the trial showed is that once you actually get the diagnosis from this sophisticated test, you don't need to have chemotherapies.
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8: 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We're live on TV, online and on digital radio. I'm Nana Aquia. It's just coming up to 49 minutes after 3 o'clock, and Katie Price and her husband, Lee Andrews, he's apparently been released from prison in Dubai. Now, the 42-year-old is thought to have called his wife to reveal the news after spending 4 weeks behind bars. Although Lee claimed he was being held on espionage charges, UAE authorities say the detention was related to suspected fraud. Well, I'm now joined by TV and showbiz reporter Ed Gleave. Ed, welcome to the programme. So this has been a bit of a shenanigans, hasn't it? Just talk to me. What some people might not know the story, so give us a quick update and then explain where we are with it all.
0: Well, Katie met Lee and married him pretty quickly, and ever since there's been sort of so many accusations, allegations, all sorts of things claimed around him. You know, he's said he's got a degree from a top university, can speak multiple languages, he's going to buy a football club. There's just so many bizarre things that have been claimed. And the Sun newspaper has been doing lots of investigations. Katie's done multiple interviews, and then all of a sudden he went missing. She said on Instagram, "Where's my husband? I don't know where he is." She thought he'd been kidnapped. Turned out he was in prison in Dubai. And then now, as you say, he's been released. So it's been quite the saga.
8: Do we know whether they had to pay money? Because I thought that he had to pay back £100,000 before he could be released.
0: Yes, it's been reported that £140,000 had to be paid for him to get out of prison. So it looks like that's what's been paid. But Katie stresses that she hasn't contributed to that. I mean, she said the whole time that he's not using her financially, she's not paying for anything. So, you know, it looks as though he's perhaps after fame, but it seems not her money.
8: So it sounds like he's maybe found £140,000. What do we know about him, though? Do we know, is he a con man? A lot of people are saying that he is.
0: I mean, I think the crucial thing is we just don't know. And I think that's why the story is really blown up into such a sort of national obsession, really, is there's just so many unanswered questions. And there are allegations that he's a con man. And there's, you know, he's saying one thing, someone else says another, the newspapers are, you know, running around chasing their tails, trying to keep up with it all. I think the thing to know is that we just don't know. And I think that it looks as though he can't leave Dubai, but maybe he'll turn up. The thing is with this story is every day there's just a new revelation that you just think, what now? You know, you just can't predict it. So at this point, my answer to your question would be, I don't think we really know anything about this man for sure.
8: This is great for Katie, isn't it? I mean, like, not great as in her husband's a bit of a... he's gone to prison. But on the other hand, she's certainly making the most of it. I mean, I don't blame her, frankly.
0: Yeah, in all my years as a showbiz journalist for 20 years or so, I've never known anyone so consistently and entertain the public and keep people interested in the way that Katie does. Just as she's sort of leaving the spotlight, something blows up, you know, a boyfriend cheats on her, or another marriage, or a shock wedding, or another baby. Like, there's always something with her. And she always says, never underestimate the pricey. And I kind of think she's got a point. Like, she's just I mean, to still be on the front pages 30 years on from when she first was in the public eye is extraordinary. And there's not many celebrities that manage to play the media game and keep people interested in them to this extent. It's quite something. She's definitely got a skill of sorts.
8: Skill of sorts. Picking the wrong guys, I think, is actually what the skill is, isn't it? I don't think she's actually picked one that's decent, and they've all apparently tried to take advantage of her position. And this one, a lot of people would suspect he is doing that, but somehow she's managed to make good out of that as well.
0: Yeah, I mean, I think that, you know, chaos and sort of scandal sells. So the second she finds a decent man and settles down and has a nice life, she won't be on the front pages anymore. So it's a sort of a funny thing. When your private life is your sort of product, it's a difficult thing, because the last thing you kind of want is to be settled and happy, because then she won't be, you won't have a career anymore. So it's a sort of weird thing. So she's kind of desperately searching for love, it seems. But at the same time, the second that happens, what will her product be? So it's difficult to know what's best for her, really. But yeah, you're right. I mean, she's had a series of terrible relationships, and I think that's, people can relate to that. I think that's why a lot of people quite like her, because they can sort of relate, because a lot of people have bad relationships, perhaps.

0: importing those goods from abroad. So we're not really making an impact on helping encourage people decarbonize in other countries. People are just looking at us as weak. They're looking at us and thinking, goodness me, that is the approach that we don't want to emulate ourselves.
1: Yeah, it would seem that. I mean, Ed Miliband, in his defence, would argue that he is trying to help cut carbon emissions and create a healthier environment for us all. Anyway, we'll see how that goes. But thank you very much, Harry Wilkinson. Really good to talk to you. He's head of global policy at the Global Warming Policy Foundation. Thank you, Harry. Right now, though, it's time for the Great British Giveaway. 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
3: 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PO Box 8690, Derby DE1 9TT. UK only. Entrance must be 18 or over. Lines close at 4 p.m. on the 26th of June. This is a network giveaway. Entries will be pooled. Please check the closing time if listening or watching on demand. Good luck.
1: Good luck indeed. Right, 21 minutes after 4 o'clock. Have you just tuned in? Where have you been? You knew that was coming because you know you should have got here at three. Well, I'm Nana Aquir. This is GB News Britain's number one news channel. Still to come, difficult conversations. And joining me, Irish journalist Rory Hanrahan to discuss his take on the riots that took place in Belfast this week. He'll be in the studio live after five. But next in the Great British Debate this hour, I'm asking, has Ed Miliband's net zero drive gone too far? This is GB News.
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0: time. But I know that though power may be here, its effect on people's lives is across the whole of the country. We may be where rules are made, but it's where they're implemented that matters. Join me, Jacob Rees-Mogg, for forthright and frank discussion on where Britain has come from, where it's going, and where it will end up. 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Vox Populi, Vox Dei.
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3: Welcome back to GB News. 25 minutes after 4 o'clock, I'm Nana Okwere. It's time for the Great British Debate. I'm asking, should anyone be allowed to be a trillionaire? Elon Musk has become the first trillionaire in history after his SpaceX business floated on the stock market in New York. So I'm asking, should anyone be allowed to be a trillionaire? Well, joining me now, broadcaster and columnist Lizzie Cundy, and also political commentator Stella Chantakadu. But before we do that, I'm just going to ask, Lizzie Cundy, did that remind you, seeing the Gary Lineker monologue and all that? How was that?
4: So many fun memories, you know, and happy birthday to GB News, the number one news channel, yes! Well, so many memories. I mean, your Gary Lineker monologue is just will be, go with me to my grave, honestly. We had such fun with that. But the fact was, I had to see Gary that evening after being on that show. And I saw Gary Lineker and he literally looked at me and I thought, I could tell he'd seen the clip. And then my friend, as a joke, sat me next to him at dinner. And he took it in good. He said it was very funny. I said, well, it wasn't supposed to be funny. And he said, didn't you call me mouth of the day?
3: You did, yes.
4: And I said, yes. But, yeah, Nana, and then look where he is now. He's not on the BBC anymore.
3: We got rid of
4: him. But we've had many good memories. And you know, you were breaking news stories and, you know, and having a laugh with it. It's Saturday and we have fun.
3: We do, don't we? Right, brilliant. All right, let's talk about Elon Musk. Stella Chantakadu, should anyone be allowed to be a trillionaire?
5: No. Nobody should be allowed to be a trillionaire, and they don't need to be trillionaires. And what are the arguments in favor of allowing someone like Elon Musk? People will say, oh, but rich people, because they are so clever, that's why they become so rich. And then they are better at allocating capital. They know how to spend money to make more money. No. This is absolute nonsense. They are not contributed to the economy. What they're doing is they're reinvesting their money into buying more assets, which then the middle classes, the vast majority of people, are completely locked out of, whether that is housing or whether it is being able to open your own business and compete with these massive monopolies that it suits people like Elon Musk to continue having. It creates a rent-seeking economy where basically the only predictor of whether you will be able to make enough money is whether you already have money. And this means that the middle class is becoming impoverished. You have less and less people who are able to stay in the middle class or to have a good enough standard of living, while the people at the top become rich above and beyond anything anybody would ever need. Why would a human being need to be a trillionaire? Why exactly should someone like Elon Musk be trusted with this amount of power over the rest of us?
3: Well, I hear you, but I think the premise of your argument is a bit flawed, because the reason why he is a trillionaire is because of his stocks and shares value, and that is of his business. And every time, he hasn't actually got trillions in his hands, but what he has are assets and stocks and shares that are valued at that. So when the price of those goes up, which can also go down, then the asset continues to fly, which means he can borrow from the bank and all those other things, because in stocks and shares and assets, he's seen as a trillionaire. Now, that's nothing to do with whether your house or that the things that you talked about were government policy things, that government make policy, and some of their policy can impoverish you. He's not contributing to that.
5: So the reason why he's making the rest of us poorer, why having a lot of multi-billionaires and a trillionaire makes the rest of us poorer, is because they can't take the kind of decisions that will lock other people out of whatever existing business models there are. For example, by Elon Musk buying X, it means that he gets to make the kinds of decisions which moderate both how people use that kind of channel and what kind of business they do and what kind of things is being amplified there. You have

0: DEI staff be dropped in order to hire more police officers? First, your latest news headlines with Bethany Elsie.
1: Good afternoon. Headlines from the GB newsroom. The King has celebrated his official birthday with thousands of people lining the mall for Tripping the Colour. More than 1,000 soldiers and hundreds of horses were involved in the parade. Pakistan's Prime Minister has said a peace deal to end the war between the US and Iran is expected within the next 24 hours, but Iran disputes this as hostilities between both sides have continued overnight. A 17-year-old girl who was stabbed in the neck yesterday afternoon has been released from hospital. A 30-year-old British man of Pakistani heritage has been arrested on suspicion of attempted murder. And a Derbyshire police officer has been removed from frontline duties and a criminal investigation has been launched after he allegedly used AI to create evidential material in a number of cases. Those are your latest headlines. I'll have more for you at 5 o'clock.
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3: Hello there, good afternoon. Welcome to your GB News weather update from the Met Office. Looking ahead, high pressure continues to bring lots of fine weather across the country, though on Sunday it could be a little bit cloudy at times. For this afternoon, we've still got a bit of a north-south split in the weather, and it's all thanks to high pressure situated across the south, bringing mostly fine settled conditions, but low pressure across the north, so often quite cloudy here, still with some showers even as we progress into this evening, though the showers easing away through the early hours of the morning. We may see bits and bobs of cloud push into Northern Ireland, northwestern parts of England, but actually across much of central and southern England and Wales. It should be a dry, clear night to come. Most towns and cities in the low double digits, but actually in rural spots under the clearest skies, we could get down to around the mid-single figures. Now, first thing on Sunday, there is still going to be a little bit of cloud remaining across northern Scotland, this thick enough to still produce some showers. A lot brighter across southern Scotland, much lighter winds here as well. Still a fair amount of cloud across Northern Ireland. This will be thick enough to produce a little bit of rain first thing. And once again, a mix of cloud and also some clearer skies elsewhere across England and Wales. Now, Sunday overall should be a mostly dry and settled day. There could be some rain and some showers, particularly first thing, though this easing away into the afternoon. But overall, dry, settled. There still will be plenty of sunny spells, but perhaps a bit more cloud around compared to what we see today. Much lighter winds for all across the country and feeling very warm, particularly across Scotland. A much warmer day on Sunday compared to today, but the warmest temperatures are likely going to be across the southwest. We could reach around 24 to 25 degrees Celsius here. Now, in through the evening, once again, a mix of cloud, also some clearer skies. Quite a cool night across the northern half of the country. Once again, across the southwest, it could be quite a warm night to come. A little bit more unsettled into next week, but once again, where we see any bright or sunny spells, it will still continue to feel warm.
4: I've been in Westminster for a long time, but I know that though power may be here, its effect on people's lives is across the whole of the country. We may be where rules are made, but it's where they're implemented that matters. Join me, Jacob Rees-Mogg, for forthright and frank discussion on where Britain has come from, where it's going, and where it will end up. That's State of the Nation, Monday to Thursday, 8 to 9 o'clock. Vox Populi, Vox Dei.
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0: 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We're live on TV, online and on digital radio. 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But right now, it is time for the Great British Debate this hour. And I'm asking, should DEI staff be dropped in order to hire more police officers? Now, One Force has 19 uniformed and civilian staff working in diversity roles last year, spending more than £1.4 million on salaries and training sessions. But should the money not be spent elsewhere? I mean, what is this? Surely if you can do all the so-called, if you really must do this DEI, you could do it in HR. Why do you need a raft of staff specifically trained to create guilt in people's minds? I find it absolutely astonishing. So for the Great British Debate, I'm asking, should DEI staff be dropped in order to hire more police officers? Well, joining me now, broadcaster and columnist Lizzie Cundy, and also political commentator Stella Chantikedu. Lizzie, you really couldn't make this up. Yeah. This is what they're spending the money on. It's just ridiculous.
7: It is ridiculous, Nana, and the police need it. Look, the police next need to go back to being police again and policing without fear and without favour. Look, we saw what happened. I mean, I watched the footage with the dreadful murder of Henry Novak and watching him lie there dying. It was so heartbreaking. And, you know, the police... This is, and I don't care what Keir Starmer says, we have two-tier policing and it's not right and it has to change. And, you know, if anything of that senseless loss of life, there can be a change and there needs to be drastically. I'm sorry, Nana, but everyone should be treated the same, irrespective of race, religion or whatever, and that's not happening at the minute.
0: Stella.
9: I do agree that there shouldn't be separate DEI staff. They should be part of the normal HR department. And I think that happens usually. So very often you will have an officer who will be called the diversity and inclusion officer, but really the kind of stuff that they do is just HR decisions and HR training. There should be a part of HR training about diversity and inclusion, and it should not be about making people feel guilty, as you say, but there are things that in every profession that is where you have one-to-one contact with the general public, there will be all sorts of things where you will need information, even if you're just talking about something very simple like you are a man and you need to know about some female issues when you have, you know, a woman in front of you, for example.
0: Yeah, but that's just normal police training.
9: Yes, yeah,
0: these are specific people who've been employed specifically to push DEI in the police force. They're not a mix of officers as well,
9: yes.
0: So they're not fighting on the front line or anything like that.
9: Yeah.
0: These is money set aside for people to talk nonsense
9: about
0: they diversity.
9: Are part of the human resources. I would not generalise and say that everything that they say is nonsense or that is all they do, because I don't want to demonise the staff members themselves, and I'm sure that a lot of them have done work that is quite useful. But overall, I do believe that there has been this desperation from police departments and from other organisations as well, who have been found to have major failings. For example, with the Sarah Everard murder in 2020 or 2021, where you would expect the police officers to have some kind of reckoning about misogyny within their ranks. And I feel like for a lot of organisations, that's the easy solution. We will just say, well, look at all the things we are doing for all of that. We are hiring a new officer. Well, no, that doesn't work. I don't think that this is what changes the culture. I don't think that just paying tens of thousands of pounds extra for an officer to be sitting there and to say, this is what a person who is not sexist or racist or whatever should be behaving like. I don't think that this... and there are impact studies which show that this is not necessarily what makes the situation better, especially, as you say, during a time when we know that there is... a need for a lot more police officers.
7: Well, there is. We need. I'm saying. I've always said it on this show. We need bobbies back on the street. And you know, I recently. It's unbelievable. You know, when I got burgled, I got a reference number. You know, it isn't good enough. And the money needs to be spent properly and wisely. And I'm sorry we have two-tier policing in this country. It's unfair. And police are feeling the pressure of this diversity themselves, because they're scared in case they're called racist. We've seen that with the Nottingham incidents. We saw it with the Manchester Arena. Terrible incidents where, you know, they didn't stop that terrorist because they were scared they would be labelled as racist. We have to stop this, and we cannot waste this money. We need the money to go to the police in the right way, in the right form, and let police police again.
0: Mm. Oh,

0: What do you think at home? GBnews.com/yoursay. I suspect I know what you're going to say. I don't understand why money should be spent for that at all. Yeah, you can have some sort of training programmes to make sure that people treat everyone equally, maybe, but I don't see the point of having specific people set to push a DEI agenda onto the force when actually we need more bobbies on the beat. It's just absurd. But this show's nothing without you and your views. Let's welcome our great British voice, their opportunity to be on the show and tell us what they think about the topics we're discussing. Let's go to Hull. Let's speak to Dan Ryan. Hello, Dan. He's not got the hat on today. Dan, you don't wear it anymore, do you? Do you not wear it anymore?
1: Too warm.
0: The hat?
1: It's too warm.
0: You do. So, Dan, what do you think about this, then? What are your thoughts?
1: Well, let's call this out for what it is, Nana. You mentioned that you feel guilty about being racist, but actually DEI policies are nothing short of racism because you are basically judging people on the colour of their skin and you are dividing people and segregating people on the colour of their skin in order to put them into a job because there's only certain numbers of that person with the colour of their skin. And it's got nothing to do with their merits or the fact that they've worked so hard for the qualifications in the first place. So this is exactly what it is. They call us racist for questioning it, but it's actual racism, and it goes back centuries when people were segregated and judged by the colour of their skin, and it has to stop.
0: Yeah, totally agree with you, Dan Bryan. Thank you very much. Hear, hear. That's Dan Bryan in Hull. He's our great British voice. Right, stay with us, though, because if you're in search of some holiday sun, I personally would probably stay here because I think we're about to have a heat wave. But if you are off to Europe, then here's the forecast.
2: Can't wait to get in that sea.
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5: Whilst there's plenty of summer sunshine across much of southern Europe tomorrow, it's not fine and sunny everywhere. There's some showery rain affecting parts of Turkey, a few showers across southern Greece and around some of the islands, mostly dry for Italy and into France as well. But we do have rain currently across western parts of Spain and Portugal, and that is going to feed its way eastwards as we go through tomorrow as well. Looking into next week, and well, there's plenty of sunshine on the cards. Bye-bye.
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7: It's like tricking people into thinking it's something greater than it is, but really it's a hot dog bun with icing on. And when you're going to a shop, and you've got an ice bun, and right next to you, you've got this beautiful, plump, glazed donut. Which one are you going to pick? You're going to be treat-wise, and you're going to pick the one that's not a hot dog covered with icing.
8: Fair point.
9: I haven't had an ice bun for years.
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9: There we are, you see. That's right. What's the most popular cake now?
7: I would say, in terms of treats, people are liking really chunky cookies, and because that's got a hit of nostalgia as well, because I know ice bun is so steeped in nostalgia.
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10: This is England's first ever cycle street. But what is a cycle street, I hear you ask? Well, take a look. It's basically a cycle lane on steroids. The whole road is a cycle lane. So let's see what it's like. It's designed to be safer for cyclists. Cyclists have priority over cars. Cars still can use the road. But look, it's a cycle street. The council say it's safer for cyclists. Cars have to go more slowly. There's also fewer parking spots for cars so that they can't open their doors in the cyclist's face. And there's fewer blind spots as well. They've also made the pavements wider in order for pedestrians to have easier access walking on this street. But all of this came at a cost of £2 million and took 7 months to build.
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11: Scandal isn't exactly the word, but of course we are in a time of, as you know, very considerable sensitivity when it comes to royal finances and any money spent on the royal family.
8: So, I mean, should this money be going back to the taxpayer? Is that

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1: Hello there, good afternoon. Welcome to your GB News weather update from the Met Office. Looking ahead, high pressure continues to bring lots of fine weather across the country, though on Sunday it could be a little bit cloudy at times. For this afternoon, we've still got a bit of a north-south split in the weather, and it's all thanks to high pressure situated across the south, bringing mostly fine settled conditions, but low pressure across the north, so often quite cloudy here, still with some showers even as we progress into this evening, though the showers easing away through the early hours of the morning. We may see bits and bobs of cloud push into Northern Ireland, northwestern parts of England, but actually across much of central and southern England and Wales, it should be a dry, clear night to come. Most towns and cities in the low double digits, but actually in rural spots under the clearest skies, we could get down to around the mid-single figures. Now, first thing on Sunday, there is still going to be a little bit of cloud remaining across northern Scotland, this thick enough to still produce some showers. A lot brighter across southern Scotland, much lighter winds here as well. Still a fair amount of cloud across Northern Ireland. This will be thick enough to produce a little bit of rain first thing. And once again, a mix of cloud and also some clearer skies elsewhere across England and Wales. Now, Sunday overall should be a mostly dry and settled day. There could be some rain and some showers, particularly first thing, though this easing away in into the afternoon. But overall, dry, settled. There still will be plenty of sunny spells, but perhaps a bit more cloud around compared to what we see today. Much lighter winds for all across the country and feeling very warm, particularly across Scotland. A much warmer day on Sunday compared to today, but the warmest temperatures are likely going to be across the southwest. We could reach around 24 to 25 degrees Celsius here. Now, in through the evening, once again, a mix of cloud, also some clearer skies. Quite a cool night across the northern half of the country. Once again, across the southwest, it could be quite a warm night to come. A little bit more unsettled into next week, but once again, where we see any bright or sunny spells, it will still continue to feel warm.
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4: 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UK only. Entrance must be 18 or over. Lines close at 4 p.m. on the 26th of June. This is a network giveaway. Entries will be pooled. 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Good luck.
5: 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You. 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
11: Good afternoon and welcome to GB News. If you just tuned in, where have you been? You come in at the end of the show, we start at 3. No. Really? OK, fair enough. There's somebody doing something else there. I get it. Listen, 3 o'clock, be there, be square. I look forward to seeing you there tomorrow, same time, same place. But right now, difficult conversations. And this week, it's with journalist Rory Hanrahan. Now, earlier in the week, we had the riots that broke out across Northern Ireland in Belfast, the capital, following a stabbing allegedly committed by a Sudanese man. Homes, businesses and vehicles were set alight, and a number of people were made homeless after their properties were attacked and set fire to by rioters going door to door, apparently attempting to identify houses occupied by immigrants. Well, I'm joined now in the studio by journalist Rory Hanrahan. Rory, thank you very much for joining me.
12: How are you?
11: Now, do you know what? I was listening to one radio programme in the UK, and I would say they're a rival broadcaster, and they made it out as if you're of colour, be careful, don't leave your home because you're likely to be either attacked on the street in Belfast or your house be set alight. Is that a correct interpretation of what was happening there, or are some people slightly sensationalising it and trying to put the frighteners up people who are not white?
12: I suppose two things can be true at the same time, can't they? So there was a visceral reaction on the streets by young people and it got quite nasty. And they did go door to door. And they did target people. They had lists of people to target.
11: So is it people of colour they were targeting?
12: People of colour.
11: But actual...
12: If there weren't people of colour there, they would have targeted somebody else.
11: Right.
12: This is about wanting to get a reaction back from a government that's ignored people for decades. So, unfortunately, they were the first people they went to. If there wasn't people of colour, they would have been Polish. 2 years back, it was some Romanians that were burnt out. So is it so much that they're people of colour? Or is this the only way they feel that they can get a government to listen to them? The two things are probably working together. And there's maybe not a lot of thought gone into this either. You know, there's a lot of machismo by young men who are saying, well, my father fought the IEC 20, 30 years ago and tells me great stories about fighting the police. Well, I can show him I can do it as well. There's some of that. Far more of it, though, is a generation that have been completely left behind. Some of the most deprived areas imaginable are in that part of Belfast. They've been laughed at, left for dead. There are no jobs, no employment. They see the other community on the other side doing much better, Republican areas generally, going on to university and doing well. All of the industries are gone. Harland and Wharf, building, traditions of shipbuilding and manufacturing that went back generations, that's all gone. And so they are the ultimate sort of left-behind people. And there are people that people find very easy to mock. But there are also people who rise up quite heavily and they don't like to be pushed too hard, you know?
11: So how bad is it then? So, because I thought most of the Irish people that I've met have been absolutely amazing. In fact, that's why I'm supposed to be getting married in Belfast, in Ireland, in Northern Ireland. It might not be Belfast, it might be somewhere around there, but in Northern Ireland anyway. And it just so disappointing to see.

0: see that that would be a vibe that would be there in any part of this country, but in particular in Northern Ireland, given what they've been through, and also in particular given the status the Irish people had. They were the same as no dogs, no Irish, no blacks. We were all in the same pot together as, you know, many years ago. So it does seem odd now that many in Northern Ireland, or some in Northern Ireland, would feel that that's the way to behave.
1: I suppose, as I say, you see, it's not so much that people have suddenly become anti-black on a kind of a Nazi or kind of American racial grounds.
0: Well, anti-immigrant. I mean,
1: anti-immigrant, kind of, and it's anti-immigrant in the sense of, like, well, you've completely ignored us. We have nothing. And the only thing that seems to work is violence. The only reaction works. Because, you see, what they've been told, of course, is that they've been lectured by politicians that you shouldn't use violence. But these are the same politicians who used violence for 30 years and said, the leader of Sinn Féin, Michelle O'Neill, in 2002, stated in the BBC, you know, there was no alternative to violence. And that was a campaign of horrific violence, killing women and children, shooting soldiers, mainly unarmed part-time policemen at home, you know, or retired policemen, targeting soldiers and bombs, women and children. And that has been whitewashed and made OK by one simple statement, but there was no alternative. And yet we know there was an alternative because there was other parties to vote for. And the majority of people voted for decent, sensible people who didn't do hate. So if you grow up in a country where you're told, well, hold on, violence is acceptable to get what you want done and it works, and you've proven it to be seen work, when you are not getting what you want, what are you going to do? Your resort is going to be to violence, isn't it? Because you've been shown it works. And the hypocrisy of that, and when you have a country built on hypocrisy and lies, it's a very damaged place. And damaged people will strike out and react very badly. Does it mean they've all become terrible racist people overnight? No. No, most of them probably sit and watch Man United playing football. Most of them probably listen to Black Rap Stars at all. Do you know what I mean? This is not who they really are.
0: It's very disappointing, though, really.
1: But it is, of course it is.
0: Because I think you'd find, they'd find that most sensible immigrants who have come to this country are very, very productive individuals.
1: 100%.
0: And those people would agree that mass migration, unvetted in that manner, is awful. You know, I was speaking, the cab driver that brought me to work today was of Asian origin.
1: He
0: was just saying that it's just ridiculous the way that people have been let in this country in the manner. And that's him talking to me.
1: Yes.
0: Because he realised that I work for GB News and he said, well done, keep doing what you're doing.
1: Yes.
0: So it does, it's really disappointing that people can't differentiate between somebody who's, you know, come here and
1: yes.
0: But either way, it's not right to be knocking on people's doors and setting fire to things.
1: Absolutely not.
0: I mean, whether they are immigrants and you don't like them
1: anyone's
0: or any,
1: door.
0: You know, you anyone's know. Door, really.
1: Absolutely. I mean, and that we even have to say that. Does say something, you know, there would even be a possibility that anyone would think it was okay. But we sort of have to take that almost Northern Ireland is a place apart. And we treat it as a place apart. We treat it differently in every possible way. There's a reason why we treat it differently. It was bombed to pieces for 30 years. The economy was destroyed. All of it was destroyed. A small place had over 3,000, 4,000 people killed. Most people lost a member of family. They are deprived and removed from almost all industry and almost all work. We should have seen coming this a long time ago.
0: Yeah.
1: And we should have been having sensible conversations with community leaders in these areas about being immigrants. They were always going to react badly. It's not about the fact that they're immigrants. It's about the fact that the only way they know they can be heard is if they target and use violence, because that's what they've seen be rewarded by our very bad governments.
0: Yeah, well, that's still... It's not going to put me off of getting married in Northern Ireland.
1: No, it shouldn't.
0: It's
1: the most beautiful country in the world.
0: I mean,
1: the most friendly, decent, wonderful people you could ever meet.
0: And
1: such a beautiful place.
0: You always get people in places who aren't really, you know, don't represent the majority. That's no good at all. And, you know, it would be remiss of anyone to believe that that is what people in Northern Ireland are like.
1: Yeah.
0: This is a small proportion of people who feel that they've been hard done by and they're not prepared to allow this level of illegal migration. And to that degree, I agree with them. But in terms of the violence, no, that's not how we do it. Now, you also run a couple of pubs, don't you, with your wife?
1: Yes, yes,
0: that's
1: right.
0: How are you finding business? Because obviously Rachel Reeves with her sledgehammer to the pub industry must be absolute disaster for you.
1: I don't think it's possible to have had a government as particularly bad as this is. I didn't think it was possible in my lifetime that you'd see a government that was that disconnected from any kind of economic reality. If they'd set out to deliberately destroy businesses like the ones I run for people, they couldn't have done a better job of it. I mean, literally, they just couldn't have. I mean, pubs are shutting. It's

0: there still will be plenty of sunny spells, but perhaps a bit more cloud around compared to what we see today. Much lighter winds for all across the country and feeling very warm, particularly across Scotland. A much warmer day on Sunday compared to today, but the warmest temperatures are likely going to be across the southwest. We could reach around 24 to 25 degrees Celsius here. Now, in through the evening, once again, a mix of cloud, also some clearer skies. Quite a cool night across the northern half of the country. Once again, across the southwest, it could be quite a warm night to come. A little bit more unsettled into next week, but once again, where we see any bright or sunny spells, it will still continue to feel warm.
1: 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Every Friday, my Patrick Christie's Tonight Show is going to have a twist to it. We're welcoming some special guests. You. That's right, on Fridays I'm going to be doing my show in front of a live studio audience, because this show is about you and what you have to say. It's going to be the same big debates, same big topics, same big opinions, but every Friday night at 9 p.m. you are invited to come on down to Patrick Christie's Tonight to be a part of the action. Only on GB News, the People's Channel, Britain's News Channel.
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5: Good afternoon. Welcome to GB News, Britain's number one news channel. And we've been, well, it's our birthday today. 5 years on air. Yes, 5 years, even though we were told we'll only last 6 months. Well, some of those that said that aren't actually broadcasting either. And we're Britain's number one news channel. And it is thanks to our viewers, listeners and all your support that you've given us throughout the year. So thank you for that. Right now, though, it's time for the Great British Debate this hour. And I'm asking, should we vote to cap our population? Well, that is exactly what's happening. In Switzerland, where voters are set to decide on a proposal to limit their country's population to 10 million people. Now, supporters argue that rapid population growth is putting pressure on housing, infrastructure, transport and public services, just like many think in the UK with rising immigration. So for the Great British Debate this hour, I'm asking, should we vote to cap our population? Well, joining me now, broadcaster and columnist Lizzie Cundy, and also political commentator Stella Chanthakedu. Stella Chanthakedu, I shall start with you.
6: Bad idea. It's
5: why?
6: Well, Switzerland doing that for one. They have a referendum and they want to cap it at 10 million. And already, I don't know whether you've been to Switzerland. My brother lives there. And already, when you go there, you can see the effects of not having enough people basically to take up jobs. Everything closes very early. A lot of coffee shops, they close at 4 p.m. A lot of restaurants will close by 5 p.m. all over the country. And if you make these kind of artificial limits to the population, what you will have eventually is a pyramid that is upside down, a population pyramid, a demographic pyramid that's upside down, where you have a lot of old people and you simply don't have enough young people who will be working and taking care of these older people. And of course, you can say yes, but we want to make sure that you know there are loads of Swiss people around. But that has to do with how many children they have, and there isn't a quick fix way to make Swiss people have more children faster. And then you will need to wait 18 years for these people to grow up and start working.
5: Can I just correct you there, though, on one of the reasons why you said that bars and things close early in Switzerland? It's not because there aren't enough people, Stella. It's because they have very strong worker protection laws. So strict noise regulations and cultural consensus that a work-life balance over 24/7 income.
6: It's very expensive.
5: I'm just telling you, and I've checked this on a couple of sources to make sure, and it turns out that the reason they do close early isn't really because of population. It's for a good work-life balance.
6: No, in a lot of places,
5: Lizzie Cundy,
6: but this is not
7: I totally...
6: Because it's very expensive, exactly because you don't have...
5: Yeah, OK.
7: Well, look, I totally agree with this. Because we are bursting at the seams. We are bursting. We cannot take any more, Nana. You know, it's hurting our infrastructure.
5: Like you're about to burst.
7: I am about to burst. Because, come on, watch, I'm going to burst. You know, it's affecting our infrastructures. I can't get a doctor's appointment. I've been waiting 3 weeks. I can't get one. And so many other people can't either. We need to do something. Let's give her the figures. We need to, well, firstly, time.

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3: Whilst there's plenty of summer sunshine across much of southern Europe tomorrow, it's not fine and sunny everywhere. There's some showery rain affecting parts of Turkey, a few showers across southern Greece and around some of the islands, mostly dry for Italy and into France as well. But we do have rain currently across western parts of Spain and Portugal, and that is going to feed its way eastwards as we go through tomorrow as well. Looking into next week, and well, there's plenty of sunshine on the cards. Bye-bye.
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5: Veterinary surgeons and such as yourself, I mean, you're very, very highly trained, but it just feels so expensive when there's something wrong with your animal. And it does also seem that insurance doesn't cover the very things you need.
6: There's been huge advancements in veterinary medicine. 20 to 30 years ago, we had no CT scanners in practice. We had no MRI machines. Our blood tests were very rudimentary. And for that, you could do that very cheaply. Now we can offer you this incredibly high level of care that comes at a high cost. Everybody wants this extremely high level of care for their pet. Of course, you want the best for your pet, but there's nobody else to pay for that. Mm. So if you can be honest and say, I can't do that at that amount of money, we'll find you a way.
7: Yeah.
6: We will.
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5: Lovely to see them all looking rather laid back and informal, wasn't it?
8: Yes, you know, we're used to all of these grand royal events, and although this was undoubtedly the society wedding of the year, a very low-key event, they deliberately wanted to keep it as a private affair, as much as one can when one is a member of the royal family, of course. But it was a private ceremony, it was very intimate, and that's really the way that they've lived, Peter Phillips has lived his life recently, and I think he wants to continue that. Interesting to note also, that in this modern age, this is a blended family at this marriage, because they're both entering this as their second marriage. Of course, Peter Phillips previously married to Autumn Kelly, with whom he has two daughters, Savannah and Isla, who are 15 and 14. They were bridesmaids.
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9: Dorothea, how does it feel being here today, joining other veterans?
10: 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And they would have. We had one purpose in life, which was to free the world from Nazism.
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11: Good afternoon. It is 49 minutes after 5 o'clock. This is GB News, Britain's number one news channel. If you've just tuned in, why now? You should have tuned in at three. That's when I begin this show. But I'm glad you're here now, because you've come in time for the quickfire quiz, the part of the show where I test my panel on some of the other stories hitting the headlines. Joining me, broadcaster and columnist Lizzie Cundy. Your buzzer, please, Lizzie. And also political commentator Stella Chantakedu. Your buzzer, please. Excellent. Right, please play along at home. Question one, multiple choice. The Pope visited which European city to bless a new tower in its iconic cathedral? Was it A, Paris, B, Barcelona, or C, Berlin? Stella Chantakedu.
12: Paris.
11: And Lizzie, can do your answer?
12: I'm going to go different. I was going to say Paris. Barcelona.
11: It's Barcelona! Yes, Leo the 14th was in Barcelona to officially inaugurate the new Jesus Christ Tower on the Sagrada Familia. Lovely question too. Open question. I've been there. I know how to say it. A beach in Sardinia has made the headlines for banning what? Lizzie Cundy.
12: Topless? Something.
11: Okay, pressure buzzer before you speak. Yes. Five.
6: Eating.
11: Four.
6: Eating.
11: Eating, really?
12: Eating!
11: Umbrellas.
12: Oh,
11: only
12: umbrellas!
11: Under five or those over 65 will be allowed to erect umbrellas.
12: That's outrageous.
11: As local authorities aim to reduce the human impact on the coastline.
6: That's insane.
12: That is so ridiculous.
11: Three, closest answer.
12: They want us to burn.
11: World Cup fans are outraged over stadium beer prices in the US, but exactly how much will a single can of lager set them back in Seattle? Lizzie Cundy.
12: $20.
11: Closest answer wins.
6: 15.
11: Let's have a look. The answer is 14.
12: Oh!
11: 14. You said dollars. You said 15 to.
12: Hold 15. On, dollars.
11: No, it wouldn't have been close. You said.
12: But it's
11: dollars.
12: America.
11: No, but this is in pounds. It's tough. Stella said 4-15. You are the closest. Well done. It's 2-1.
12: Stewart's inquiry.
11: Yes, £14.25.
12: Where's the referee?
11: That is the price of a 454ml can of Stella. Stella, your own namesake as well. Stella
12: well
11: Artois at Lumen Field in Seattle. Mm. All right, question four. True or false? What Donald Trump was in attendance at the United States Open World Cup game against Paraguay. Stella Chantikadov.
6: Yes.
11: True, you're saying, Lizzie Cundy?
12: False.
11: Let's see if it's true or false. It's actually false. 3-1, Lizzie Cundy.
12: In the back of the neck.
11: Absolutely, a complete guess, of course. Multiple choice. Environmental activists in Albania are protesting a proposed $1.4 billion luxury resort backed by Jared Kushner. So which animal is at risk of losing its vital habitat? A, sea turtle, B, Dalmatian pelican, or C... No, I started, so I'll finish. We'll do that again. Pink flamingo. Lizzie Cundy.
12: A, sea turtle.
11: And Alexander Kedu?
6: And I was going to see the art well. Dalmatian pelican.
11: Okay, the answer is flamingo. Did you get it right, Gandhi? 4-1.
6: Insane.
12: What?
11: Right. The resource project targets a lagoon, which is crucial for thousands of migrating birds. Right now, this afternoon, I've been asking, would Ed Miliband make a good chancellor? Yes or no? The answers are in.
12: I say.
11: What is it? Come on.
12: Come on, come on.
11: 99% of you say. No, you wouldn't. And then 1% of you say yes.
12: That was Stella, the 1%.
11: Thank you so much to my panellist, Lizzie Cundy. Thank you very much, broadcaster and columnist. And also to Stella Chantikadu, political commentator. And to you at home for your company. I look forward to seeing you tomorrow, same time, same place at 3. Up next, it's the Saturday Five.
7: Well, 99% of you think Ed Miliband would be a rotten chancellor, and I happen to agree with you. I'll be previewing the horrors of a potential Miliband chancellorship elsewhere on the show this evening. Trey will be warning of a far-right future. I'm sure you're all going to love that one. And, of course, Renee will be rising up in opposition to circumcision. It's going to be that type of show, ladies and gentlemen. It's the People's Channel, GB News. It's all coming your way on the Saturday Five. You're not going to want to miss it. Stay tuned.
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14: Hello there, good afternoon. Welcome to your GB News weather update from the Met Office. Looking ahead, high pressure continues to bring lots of fine weather across the country, though on Sunday it could be a little bit cloudy at times. For this afternoon, we've still got a bit of a north-south split in the weather, and it's all thanks to high pressure situated across the south, bringing mostly fine settled conditions, but low pressure across the north, so often quite cloudy here, still with some showers even as we progress into this evening, though the showers easing away through the early hours of the morning. We may see bits and bobs of cloud push into Northern Ireland, northwestern parts of England, but actually across much of central and southern England and Wales. It should be a dry, clear night to come. Most towns and cities in the low double digits, but actually in rural spots under the clearest skies, we could get down to around the mid-single figures. Now, first thing on Sunday, there is still going to be a little bit of cloud remaining across northern Scotland, this thick enough to still produce some showers. A lot brighter across southern Scotland, much lighter winds here as well. Still a fair amount of cloud across Northern Ireland. This will be thick enough to produce a little bit of rain first thing. And once again, a mix of cloud and also some clearer skies elsewhere across England and Wales. Now, Sunday overall should be a mostly dry and settled day. There could be some rain and some showers, particularly first thing, though this easing away into the afternoon. afternoon. But overall, dry, settled. There still will be plenty of sunny spells, but perhaps a bit more cloud around compared to what we see today. Much lighter winds for all across the country and feeling very warm, particularly across Scotland. A much warmer day on Sunday compared to today, but the warmest temperatures are likely going to be across the southwest. We could reach around 24 to 25 degrees Celsius here. Now, in through the evening, once again, a mix of cloud, also some clearer skies. Quite a cool night across the northern half of the country. Once again, across the southwest, it could be quite a warm night to come. A little bit more unsettled into next week, but once again, where we see any bright or sunny spells, it will still continue to feel warm.
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17: 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UK only. Entrance must be 18 or over. Lines close at 4 p.m. on the 26th of June. 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Entries will be pooled. 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
26: I've been in Westminster for a long time, but I know that though power may be here, its effect on people's lives is across the whole of the country. We may be where rules are made, but it's where they're implemented that matters. Join me, Jacob Rees-Mogg, for forthright and frank discussion on where Britain has come from, where it's going, and where it will end up. That's State of the Nation, Monday to Thursday, 8 to 9 o'clock. Vox Populi, Vox Dei.
9: All too often, people will be sitting at home watching a press conference live, and they'll hear loads of questions being asked, and they'll be thinking, that's not my question. 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
29: 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I do a show for GB News in the UK. 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
1: Good evening and welcome to the biggest show on Saturday night, UK TV. It's the Saturday Five, live from the GB News studios in London, England. I'm Will Kingston, along with Dr. Renee Hondekamp, Emma Trimble, Trey Lowe and Kai Wilshaw. 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
2: 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You. 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
13: Welcome back to the Saturday Five. Keep getting in touch with us, gbnews.com/yoursay. Caroline has said, Trey and Kai, please try and understand what is happening in our once great Britain. We are broke and it will only get worse because of this shocking government. Well said. Kai, your thoughts, and then perhaps get on with whatever it is you want to talk about.
14: Oh, that's fine. Thanks.
15: I was just going to read Margaret Phillips's comment. Has Big Willie been triggered by mention of circumcision? Have you?
13: No. I'll let that one go through to the keeper, I think.
14: We were going to do a demonstration on Kai, but he said no.
13: I'm increasingly aggressively getting calls from our producer to move on to Kai's topic, so we're going to do that. Kai, what have you got for us?
15: That's no fun. Yes, I'm going to be talking. Well, let's just actually crack on and talk about it. The world minted its first trillionaire this week. I almost cried, actually, at just how grotesque a moral failing I think this is. Elon Musk is so rich he could fund the US Pentagon and its endless wars if he counted all his money in $1 bills, one bill per second without sleeping. He would keep going for about 31,700 years. There's loads of different stats that you can bring up to elucidate this point. Now, Elon Musk has undoubtedly worked extraordinarily hard. He's had a big idea, critically, many big ideas, and he's had the foresight to apply those ideas much ahead of his time, and many people thought he was mad and still think he's mad. He's grafted, and also, let's not forget, he has had a healthy dose of luck. Now, those are the ingredients of many successful people, millionaires, and even the odd billionaire. But let's be very clear. When somebody is worth the same amount as the poorest half of the world, that is the result of a grotesque system. Now, it's not just about the economic inequality. It's also, in this world, about the fact that that begets political inequality. Billionaires are 4,000 times more likely to hold political

0: people who are here perfectly legally.
1: What follows in that tantrum is the man just saying, yes, you can, Ian. And he goes, but that's really mean. And he goes, I don't care. And this is the thing. For so long, this class of people have just relied on bullying and this sort of vague moral argumentation, effectively saying, well, that's a bit mean and unfair. And we're so past that now. We are past the point where if we look at this photo, this particular facial expression substitutes for an argument. For so long, that was the face that basically was the start and end of so many cultural conversations. No longer.
2: I think it's also a social, intellectual snobbery.
1: Of course.
2: So yeah. I think these people actually believe that they are more intelligent and therefore wise than most of us. Therefore, whatever you say must be wrong and it shouldn't be entertained because of that, because you are stupid and they are not.
3: There's also a certain element of you know, they're being disingenuous in some way. If you think, one of the other examples this week is of, I think it was it Hillary Benn,
1: who
3: was questioning, what do you mean by alien culture? And obviously everybody knew what he was referring to in that clip that hopefully people at home will have seen. It was in relation to the horrible scenes in Belfast. There is this element of, you know, complete disingenuousness. You think these people can't seriously think that, you know, that people believe them, that they're, you know, they really truly mean this.
1: Well, from disingenuousness to sincerity, Emma, what have you got coming up for us after the break?
3: Britain is at boiling point and the government seem to think that the solution is to censor the internet.
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5: I quit. Well, I retired from swimming after Paris 2024 Olympic Games. The main reason being that I just couldn't financially support myself swimming anymore. So I retired at 24 years old and then started working in the corporate world. And then to go to your point, how I got involved, I had a former teammate who joined the Enhanced Games and he called me and was like, there's a spot on the team for a swimmer, a butterfly swimmer. I said you'd be a good fit. So I just got speaking to him and then spoke with the Enhanced team and, yeah, kind of moved on from there.
6: The lines aren't crossing, are they, between proper, I say proper, and with respect, you know, when we look at Olympic sports, etc., where drugs are not allowed, this is almost a completely separate thing, right? 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
5: We're in a different league. We're doing something completely different, right? 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Are we running the same events? Yeah, but we're not competing against the athletes in the other league.
4: 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Martin Daubney. 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
7: Three legendary builders have become internet cookery stars by knocking up hot dinners in their transit van. It's White Van Scran. Let's now speak with the builders Nathan and Pedro Moore and Archie Price. Lads, you've become internet legends. Hey. Pedro, hello. You're the chef, and I believe you're about to knock us up some White Van Scran. Over to you.
8: I must do a quick omelette for you right here, right now.
9: Quick omelette. This is how we do it.
8: Straight in pan.
9: Are we classed as legends then?
7: Yeah, you're legends, mate. So tell us what's going on here. You're pouring, what was that, batter? Here you go. You chop it up with pepper, what, with a Stanley knife?
8: Yeah, yeah. Don't know, straight in.
9: Press blade.
8: Every time.
7: All right. It smells going into this, lads? Yeah. What are you doing for us here?
8: Salt, pepper, onion, garlic. It's like easy, fun cooking. You put whatever you want in it.
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10: The Cheldon Junior School in Derby, they noticed the children were failing to develop adequate social skills, and coaching youngsters in chat, etc., was important. I really do think we've got a million young people out of work right now. Mm-hmm. And I truly believe because of mobile phones and because of social media and because people are stuck in their bedroom, they are losing the art of conversation. And I think it's tragic.
11: Families should be talking.
12: Yeah, I mean, for me, there's been such a huge shift because this is a primary school and they're basically saying don't give smartphones to primary school age children. Wait till they're in secondary. But I would say that most parents are thinking that now. Millennials, we're much stricter about screen time, much, much, much more so than, say, the generation before us.
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1: Well, Welcome back to the Saturday Five. Of course, keep getting your contacts in. gpnews.com/yoursay. The Happy Hippie says, we seem to have a generation in the West that believes if they see it on TikTok or Instagram, it must be true. Where are their brains? The people who look at the information and actually engage with it. Jeez. Renee, an amusing thought?
2: I don't think I can read it out loud.
1: Okay, maybe keep that powder dry.
2: But dear, you know what you just said.
1: Noted. Trey, on that point, though, are we losing the ability to think critically?
13: Yeah, absolutely, because there's a lot of people stoking up a lot of hatred online and just jumping a lot of misinformation. I think we are. I think if we were actually thinking critically, we wouldn't have none of this culture war happening at all. But we would genuinely be coming together looking at a solution.
2: That's only going to get worse and worse. Yeah. Because with AI, as Kai knows, is asking every week if something is real or not, children in school now are going to come out completely unable to differentiate real from fact.
1: Well, a big part of this conversation is obviously social media and the impact on critical thinking skills. And with that somewhat tenuous segue, over to Emma.
3: That was a very good segue. Thank you, Will. Well, on a much, I think, sadder note, Britain is very clearly at boiling point. We have had an horrific couple of weeks in the news. We saw those horrible scenes of Henry Novak being handcuffed by the police and in his final moments hearing him being read his rights while he was allowed to bleed to death when he was the victim and the police instead believed his murderer. We've seen the horrific scenes on the streets of Belfast with the alleged attacker who seemingly was trying to behead a man. And we've also had the findings of the trial in the case of Sophie of Dundee. Many of you will remember that almost mythic photograph of the young girl holding up weapons, and people really laid into her at the time. And it turns out that actually the people who the young girls had claimed had attacked them have been convicted. And one of them had apparently, and it was heard in the court, had said to her, "Hello, sexy, I'll show you a good time." And we're talking about a little girl here. And so they have been found guilty, and Sophie of Dundee has been vindicated. And the British public are looking on at all of these horrific stories, and week and week and week, it just seems to be getting more and more horrific as the boiling point rises. And Labour seem to think that in the face of the disorder that has broken out in Belfast, that the solution is actually to target social media, to remove material that, quote, is capable of inciting violence, which presumably could mean the actual video itself, that it was the video itself that made people so angry that they went out into the streets. And, of course, no excuse for violence whatsoever, and those scenes were awful. But the point is that it's exactly the same as after we saw when Sir David Amess, the MP, was murdered, that the MPs immediately deflected to social media as if he had been murdered by a rogue tweet. But the reality is that successive governments have created a perfect storm, and now they're trying to keep the lid on the results of their experiment in multiculturalism and open borders. What do you expect? Well, when you are, you know, forcing more Tinder into the most flammable tinderbox in the United Kingdom.
1: Well, footage shatters narratives, Emma. I think that's very well said. And the reality is, if there's one good thing to come out of the tragic things we've seen in the last few weeks, it is that awful footage that we've seen in Belfast and with Henry Novak. It shatters the illusion that the establishment have been trying to perpetuate for so long. Renee, that's obviously why they're trying to clamp down on this, right? It is to protect that failing narrative.
2: Look, we actually saw this for the first time, really, where people realised it was going on in COVID, where people, if they didn't have a view that married with the governments, were censored by the government. I was one of them. I've done the SARs. I have seen the documents because I was saying that children should not be vaccinated. For that, they were monitoring me and they were asking X to suppress my messages. So we saw it then. The problem that we have is that the genie is out of the bottle. People now know that they can talk to other people around the world on the internet. And as soon as they start seeing that kind of thing being censored, it won't stop people rising up and being angry. It won't stop it. In fact, you could argue that it will make it worse because people don't like being suppressed.
3: Which is precisely what we saw in Southport.
1: Yes.
3: The silence actually just inflames the tensions further.
1: The silence, and also, Kai, and I'm going to repeat what I said to you on Patrick Christie's show earlier in the week, when you have government figures continuously saying, stop being hysterical, stop being angry, of course, what happens?

0: people get more angry.
1: Mm. But Emma, you mentioned Southport, but so much of that was fueled by exactly the kinds of fake information that we're talking about.
2: There was inflamed
1: tensions. Maybe it's a bit of both. Then I don't think anybody's talking about shutting down the internet
2: but
1: here.
2: Can I just
1: say one thing? Giving the government and Ofcom, the regulator, more power to impose fines, instituting crisis response teams in times of difficulty, improving communications with the police, sounds to me like the responsible use of social media. And it needs to be instituted into law, perhaps, because platforms like X, what's happened in the last few years, and this is at Elon Musk's door, as we all know, have dismantled their trust and safety teams that allowed really damaging content to be taken down in exceptional circumstances. So I don't think this is disproportionate. I'd be worried if it was.
2: The point, Kai, though, is that they are deflecting from the problem, because if they want to stop disorder, if they want to stop riots, particularly in a place that is already riven with sectarian divisions like Northern Ireland, but this is also true of the rest of the United Kingdom, if you want to avoid that happening, get a handle on the uncontrolled borders.
0: I want to pull intro.
3: No, I think what Kai's saying is right. I mean, for instance, none of us would argue about the fact people are radicalised from ISIS, right? So clearly there is a problem. And this whole thing you talk about there being a vacuum, for instance, it's not. It's filled with disinformation, i.e. what is the perpetrator? What does he look like? Right, let's go on the streets. I mean, an example in Belfast of people's houses being posted. People happen to be black or brown. Houses were posted of people who know who to target.
4: But the other things
3: you guys forget about as well, there are a lot of billionaires supporting this. You wonder why. Do you think they really care about your ordinary working class person in Belfast? Or do they want to have more controls?
2: But incitement,
3: people forget about that. There's a lot of incitement that happens.
2: Incitement, so yes,
3: there should be some sort of control.
4: We see everybody on the left this week. I've listened to it today, last week, who do not want to discuss the actual issue. You can discuss the actual issue without condoning violence. You can say violence is wrong, but then you can also say, why are people
2: but
4: so...
3: Let me respond back to that. You keep saying on the left. I don't subscribe to this binary nonsense about right or left. I am not on the left.
4: You are.
3: I would love to see actual issues being discussed. I talk about white working classes not being heard all the time. I'm not some lefty or righty. There is no reason why we can't discuss things like immigration without inciting houses full of young children to be burned. Yeah. You know, nurses on their way to the hospital to be chased down the street full of a colour of skin.
0: Incitement
2: is already illegal. You see it online, you deal with it. The law is already there to deal with that. But the point is, we've seen the way that these definitions become flexible. If it is the case that Ofcom, you know, started instructing social media companies to remove footage that might get people out on the streets, like that beheading video, then obviously that is going to make things much, much worse.
0: That's all we have time for at the top end of this hour, but there is so much more to come tonight, ladies and gentlemen, including but not limited to the great circumcision debate. Don't go anywhere on the People's Channel, GB News.
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6: Hello there, good evening. Welcome to your GB News weather update from the Met Office. High pressure continues to build into Sunday, so lots of dry weather on its way, though perhaps a bit cloudier tomorrow compared to conditions we've seen today. Though it's very much been a north-south split in our weather, high pressure clinging on to the south, bringing mostly dry, settled conditions here. But at times, low pressure has brought in some cloud, some showers across the north. Now, as high pressure continues to build, most of these showers will ease away, becoming confined mostly to northern parts of Scotland through the course of the night. And elsewhere, we'll see a mix of cloud, also some clearer skies. Winds lightening off as well. Most towns and cities in the low double digits, though in some rural areas under the clearest skies, we could get down to the mid-single figures, so feeling a little bit cooler and fresher in these areas. So to start the day across Scotland, like I say, there will still be some showers lingering across parts of the north, a bit more cloud here. Much lighter winds, though still a fair breeze around eastern coasts of Scotland. Across southern areas of Scotland, northern England, a mix of cloud and also some clearer skies, but plenty of cloud across Northern Ireland. This could be thick enough to produce some very light outbreaks of rain. And it's a fairly similar picture elsewhere across England and Wales. Some cloud, some bright, if not sunny, spells at times. Now, this stretch of cloud across central areas of the country could be thick enough to produce some light showers through the course of the day, but they should be mostly isolated. Many areas will see a dry, settled day, but a mix of cloud across the skies could create hazier spells of sunshine. Feeling very warm in the sunshine, particularly across the southwest. Highs could get to around 25 to 26 degrees Celsius here. Now, heading into Monday, once again, lots of dry, settled weather, some sunshine to come. That's away from the southwest, though, some heavy bands of showers starting to move across into Wales, southern and southwest England. We may even hear the odd rumble of thunder, and there'll still be some showers into next week, though temperatures will increase day by day, so still feeling very warm in the sunshine.
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9: 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UK only. Entrance must be 18 or over. Lines close at 4 p.m. on the 26th of June. This is a network giveaway. Entries will be pooled. 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
0: Welcome back to the Saturday Five, the UK's biggest Saturday night TV show. I'm Will Kingston, along with Dr. Renee Honderkamp, Emma Trimble, Trey Lowe and Kai Wilshaw. In our second hour, British pomp and ceremony in all its glory.
4: Who's going to stand up for foreskins with me?
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0: It's 7 p.m. and this is the Saturday Five. Welcome back to the Saturday Five, ladies and gentlemen. Don't forget to get your views in at gbnews.com/ your say. But before we start tearing each other apart for another hour, it's your Saturday Night News with Bethany Elsie.
6: Good evening. Your top stories from the GB newsroom at 1 minute past seven. President Donald Trump insists a deal to end the war with Iran will be signed tomorrow and that the Strait of Hormuz will be reopened. But Iran says it won't. It's after Pakistan's prime minister said a peace deal to end the war is closer than ever before. Shehbaz Sharif says Pakistan has been involved in intense mediation efforts and that the agreement could be signed within the next 24 hours. Meanwhile, on a phone call with President Donald Trump this afternoon, Prime Minister Keir Starmer expressed support for his efforts in bringing the conflict to an end. Both leaders agreed that freedom of navigation must be restored to ease the economic impacts felt around the globe. The Prime Minister has vowed to publish a new defence investment plan ahead of next month's NATO summit in Ankara. It comes after a turbulent week for the government, marked by the resignation of the Defence Secretary, John Healey, and growing criticism over Britain's military spending and defence preparedness. NATO's Secretary-General has welcomed the increased investment as an important contribution to the alliance and to meeting the increased global threats. Around 3,000 people attended an anti-racism rally in Belfast following days of unrest in the city. The Together Against Hate protest took place outside City Hall this afternoon after days of violent demonstrations sparked by a knife attack. Stephen Ogilvie lost an eye and suffered deep cuts to his head, face and back when he was attacked by a Sudanese man. 23 people have been arrested over the disorder that followed. 17 of those have been charged. Gun salutes, music and a full military procession, the King's official birthday in spectacular style. King Charles, Queen Camilla and the Prince and Princess of Wales stepped onto the Buckingham Palace balcony to cheers from thousands on the Mall as the red arrows roared overhead. It marked the finale of Trooping the Colour, a celebration of pageantry and tradition, complete with marching bands echoing across central London. And thousands of Scotland fans have travelled to the US to watch their country's first World Cup match since 1998. The Tartan Army will play Haiti at the Boston Stadium in Foxborough at 9 p.m. local time. That's around 2 a.m. in the UK. Some say they've spent their life savings to be there.
15: I've spent the kids' inheritance and they're not f***ing happy about it. First time in 28 years we've qualified, so there's no way we're not going to miss it. There's no way we're going to miss it. I've never seen so many kilts, actually, in all my life. When I go to Scotland, I've not seen so many kilts as I've done here. Everybody's just getting into it, and it's absolutely brilliant.
6: And good luck to them. You're up to date for now. I'll be back in an hour.
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0: Thanks, Bethany. Welcome back to the Saturday Five. Before we get cracking, what a lovely little message that's just come through on X or Twitter earlier. It's a happy fifth birthday to GB News. If we can get this up, I think everyone here was quite touched by what we read. Renee, do you have it in front of you? Because my eyes are failing me as I'm getting a tad older.
4: Do I?
0: I've got it. No, sorry. Sorry, you go.
4: Okay, it's from GBN Updates. It's a fan account. It was just meant to be. GB News will hit its fifth birthday on a show called The Saturday Five with five presenters. The channel launched at exactly 8 p.m. 5 years ago.
0: What a lovely message. Thank you very much, guys. For anyone who is not as terminally online as we are, GBN Updates, just two fans who volunteer their time to update people on what's going on GB News, to get excited around the channel. We can't thank you enough for all the effort and time you put in. We greatly appreciate it. And, of course, one of many fan communities and groups that takes this from being a news channel to being a family. Whether it be the We Love GB News Facebook page, the Patrick Christie's Appreciation Society. There are so many of them. We've all worked across several media organisations. None of them have things like this. to the same extent, where, again, it creates a sense of community for people to actually share their ideas, to come together. That is what makes the People's Channel what it is. So to everyone who is not on the TV every night, who supports us on our fifth birthday, thank you ever so much. Trey, what have you got coming up for us?

0: Well, it has been quite a sad week, to put it mildly. So what happened in Belfast was absolutely horrific. A man was brutally attacked in the street, and nobody should minimise that. But what happened next should really worry us all, because that wasn't justice, it was collective punishment. Northern Ireland has been described by academics as one of the most dangerous places in Europe for women. Just last week, a man was sentenced for the brutal murder of his pregnant partner, Natalie McNally. But nobody went around burning white families out of their homes because of what he did. Nobody chased innocent people through the streets because they share the same skin colour as the killer. Yet after footage of the Belfast attack spread online, far-right voices demanded action. Misinformation spread like wildfire, and innocent people paid the price. A terrified nurse on the way to save lives at the local hospital was chased by masked men because of the colour of her skin. Children were burned out of their homes. It was racist thuggery fanned by online agitators. Yes, sure we need an actual conversation about immigration. But if we abandon individual responsibility and embrace collective blame, we will all get caught up in the ensuing flames.
1: Renee.
2: I mean, look, let's start by saying that nobody wants to see scenes of violence. Nobody wants to see children and families or nurses being chased or their houses burnt. But your whataboutery there in that a man murdered his pregnant woman. Firstly, the most dangerous time for a woman when she is going to be a victim of domestic violence is when she is pregnant. Sadly, Trey, I can tell you that pregnant women being beaten up, abused and murdered by their partners is not new.
0: Of course it's not.
2: And it's wrong. But what you are doing once again, and it's what that everybody who has tried to minimise what's going on right now is doing, is ignoring the undercurrent, ignoring what has made people so angry. And what has made them so angry? And Ireland has been a problem for quite some time with immigration. This is not the first riot in Ireland over immigration. Last summer, every single night they were going on. People are sick and tired of watching watching themselves live in circumstances which they don't enjoy, being poor, not getting jobs, not getting doctor's appointments, not going to be able to see a dentist, not being able to get their children into a school near them, because mass migration at the speed that it has happened has ruined everything that was already bad anyway.
1: Yeah.
2: That's what we need to talk about.
1: I agree with Renee. Emma, no one who is sensible is condoning violence, but at the same time, it can be understood as a very human reaction after time and again you are ignored by people and you feel eventually you crack and you feel that violence is the only recourse. Yeah. That's not right, but it is a very human response.
3: In social media or not, in Ireland, I mean, Northern Ireland is a real tinderbox. Mm. It still has serious sectarian divisions. There are still paramilitaries in Northern Ireland. So, you know, it would be perfectly, I imagine, from the perspective of police forces there, that it's a perfectly, you know, the sort of thing that they would expect to happen. And it's not just about, you know, the other issues around migration to do with jobs or schools or using health services or whatever. It's also about the cultural side of this, because that is so important in Northern Ireland, in an area that is, as I said earlier, already riven with sectarian divisions. And it is like shoving more tinder into the tinderbox.
0: So I just want to push back a little bit on that. And first, let's just say, as far as the police, because none of the parliament military forces were involved in any of this. These were young youths. The majority of people in Belfast are decent, law-abiding citizens.
1: Masks on their faces.
0: Because it was a minority. There's more people on this march on anti-racism than there was on this.
3: That's not quite the point.
0: Let me just say something. So you guys are missing the point. I'm talking about collective punishment bit, i.e. if I happened to be in Belfast, I could have been stopped by a mob saying, where are you from? Prove where you're from, and I could have been attacked. It's the collective. We've spoken about Jews getting attacked for things that are happening miles away with the Israeli government. Collective punishment is always wrong.
2: We're not disagreeing with you, but you're not.
0: But that's what I'm talking about.
2: You can't say that's what I'm talking about. Therefore, I don't want to address your point over there.
0: Your point about people being upset and angry is valid. I'm not saying that whatsoever. I'm talking about a random nurse on her way to save life is targeted. Children's homes is being burnt down because people's addresses were put online because they happen to have the same colour as the perpetrator.
1: Guys, think about this.
0: So every time someone does a crime of a certain colour, is it okay to attack anyone of that race?
1: No,
0: but that's the thrust

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2: Welcome back to the Saturday Five. Sometimes I do wonder whether it is harder to facilitate this show when it is off air or whether it is off air. I think it's about it's equally difficult. All right, now it's time for our next debate, and I'm going to I'm going to throw it to Renee.
16: Right, so it is time for us to stand up for foreskins, foreskins of little babies. The Greens want to ban circumcision. For decades, we've looked the other way as baby boys, just days old, have had their foreskins removed for no reason whatsoever other than culture slash religion. Imagine if we removed a healthy part of a little girl's genitals for cultural, religious or social reasons. Oh, wait, we did do that and we've made it illegal. But when it comes to boys, just silence. It's deafening. Too many doctors, politicians and community leaders won't say it. Healthy children should not be subjected to irreversible genital mutilation they certainly didn't choose nor need. This is an attack on religion. It's a challenge to every belief system, every institution, every tradition that places custom above a child's right to their own body. The real controversy isn't questioning circumcision. The real controversy is that millions of healthy little boys are still being mutilated before they can speak, consent, and certainly can't object. History's full of practices once defended as normal, sacred, untouchable. The question is simple. If bodily autonomy matters, why does it stop at boys? Children's rights don't begin after the scalpel, they begin before it. And the longer we refuse to confront that fact, the more our silence becomes the harm. Stand up for foreskins.
2: OK, so there's two things I think we need to discuss here. Number one is the actual issue itself, and then it is why may the Greens be coming up with this policy. And then some puns to add in.
11: So you sit
2: in the corner quietly for now and you think of the puns whilst we work out that. So let's start with the actual issue itself. And Emma, don't accuse me of misogyny, but I think it is right to go to the men first. Yeah. Trey, what do you make of this?
17: I think there's absolutely nothing wrong with circumcision. About 20% of young boys have it. I've definitely been circumcised. I can happily say that out loud.
2: I was wondering if any of the gentlemen on the panel would just come out with it.
17: I think it's, for a lot of African cultures, I know a lot of Jewish cultures, a lot of Muslim cultures, there are lots of cultures that circumcise their boys. And as far as I know, for the majority of men, it doesn't cause them any issues whatsoever. I think it's freedom of choice for parents. There are other things that parents do sometimes. Unless you can show absolute evidence that it mutilates young boys, you know, mutilates in a way where it's non-functioning for a lot of... Right. I know lots
16: so
17: of people...
16: So it definitely can cause hemorrhage infection. Right? Mm-hmm. Hemorrhage infection. It can cause stenosis so that they can't pee properly. It can cause adhesion so it's painful for them. Loss of sensation and sensitivity. But the important thing here is they have no choice. If they want to get circumcised when they're 18, let's go for it. The weird thing is that Greens are all gung-ho for chopping off healthy breasts and penises for trans people, but not for circumcising little boys.
2: So I didn't expect this conversation to then become a bit of a therapy session for male members of your say, but here we are. Grumpy Granddad, mine's gone. I had no say in it, but I never had it, so I don't miss it. Fen Settle, I was circumcised. I miss me foreskin. Hope it's doing well out in the big wide world. We will continue to We will continue to get the thoughts of the wonderful GB News community, but before we do...
16: I thought you've taken my topic seriously tonight.
2: No, you're right. There is a serious element to this. Kai, bring some normality and sanity back to this.
11: Yeah, well, actually, Trey, I think you've been shafted a bit by Dr.
2: No.

0: supporter of the pageantry that we saw today?
1: I used to be a total monarchist. But now I really don't care too much about it, really. I mean, I think the current royal family has constituted. They seem to do a good job. I take the points about tourism. I don't think that an idea of a hereditary monarchy is a great one, but that's not really what we have, is it? Look over at the States, an all-powerful president. A trillionaire as a king. Well, that's what we have, Dr.
2: Imagine how many troops
1: they own the public square.
0: Before you damage your relatively newfound adoration from the GB News faithful, I'll pause you there. Still to come tonight on the Saturday Five.
3: Elon Musk is officially the world's first trillionaire.
0: That is a multi-millionaire in a limousine telling you about the dangers of capitalism. More triggered tantrums. Don't go anywhere after the break.
4: Sunday with Michael Portillo from 11 only on GB News.
5: You're a stripper for nearly 20 years now.
6: Yeah.
5: And what you do now has changed. How has it changed and why?
6: I think beforehand they would book you individually. There would be a lot of strippograms and that would be bookings for like birthdays, hen parties, and ultimately you would probably be around their house or something like that or in a small bar. What it's kind of moved into now is more shows. Dream Boys is really popular. It's up and down the country. And what you'll find is they'll get 20, 30 girls together and they'll go out and they'll go to the show because they've got the drag queen, they've got the dancers, they've got the stripper, they've got the whole night's entertainment.
5: Is that because they feel uncomfortable with a stripper or is it a woke thing? Is it they're concerned about objectifying you because they don't objectify themselves, so why should you be objectified?
6: I think it could be possibly a bit about some of them might think if we get them around the house, there might be a person that's uncomfortable with it. Whereas if they book the show, you're free to go to the show or not.
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7: Princess Anne and the way that she has brought up her family is really interesting, isn't it? 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
8: I think now, in retrospect, we can say it was an inspired decision of the Princess Royal, Princess Anne, not to have her husband receive a grand peerage title, which meant, of course, that her children would just be plain Mr. and Mrs. Zara is Mrs. Tyndall, he is Mr. Phillips, and that's allowed them actually to have a much more normal life, not being in the necessary glare that attaches when you have the HRH prefix to your name and become a duke or a duchess or whatever. And yes, they have had great lives in the private sector.
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9: Dorothea served in preparation for D-Day. And Dorothea, how does it feel being here today, joining other veterans?
10: We certainly felt that it had been worthwhile giving up our youth, our years as teenagers. No such things existed. You were a child until you were 14 or 16, depending on the year. And after that, okay, you're fit to be killed for the country. And it was naturally assumed that everybody would willingly do their bit for England. And they would have.
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0: Welcome back to the Saturday Five. Don't forget we have the Saturday Scrap coming up from 8 p.m. You can still vote for what you'd like us to talk about or to debate at the start of that hour. But first, let's have a look at some more classic meltdowns from the last week. Renee, what have you got for us?
11: So this is paying homage again to our Connie Shaw on this very channel.
0: Wonderful.
11: She goes out there talking to people, asking them the difficult questions. And these are the people who want to share my toilet with me. Enjoy.
2: You don't seem to understand what a transsexual.
12: You can explain it to me.
2: Yeah, you transition from one sex to another.
12: You can't change. How do you do that?
2: Gender reassignment surgery, hormone therapy.
12: But that can't change your sex, can it? Because your sex is in every cell in your body.
2: My sex was turned inside out by surgeons, buddy.
11: What I liked about that is she then went on to say, but you are clearly a man, you look like a man to me, because he does look like a man. And it's just, we're supposed to not believe what is in front of our eyes. That's in front of our eyes.
0: It's interesting, Emma, because I think that's a really revealing conversation, because it just goes to show two people speaking on parallel tracks, and you have one who just refuses to engage with the core concept, the logic of the other. That's why I don't think we'll ever have complete... this problem will this conversation will never be settled, because there's one side that will not engage with the other, I think, in a good faith way.
13: It's always the case with ideology. You just simply can't resolve it with reason, because people are sort of stuck within their own little circles and they just keep going round and round, and there's no contact between the ideological worldview and its, you know, opposing worldview. I don't think it can be resolved. I think hopefully it's a fad that will eventually just peter out.
0: Well, in addition to that as well, and I've heard Helen Joyce say that particularly the parents of children who have been transitioned will be the hardest ones to try and, you know, try and turn, because if you actually had to come to terms with the fact that you had irreversibly mutilated and damaged your own child, you wouldn't be able to live with yourself. So I imagine, and someone like a Helen Joyce will say, they will just double down and double down and double down.
13: It's one hell of an incentive.
1: There's so little evidence to suggest that that is going to be the case, Will. The regret rate is so infinitesimally low.
11: Please, right.
1: You've all spoken. There is a way for these to be reconciled, and I think where it lands is... I accept there's a common sense solution on some of the areas where rights have come into conflict. I think we're getting to that point. Things like sports, things like single-sex spaces. But where we need to get to is a place of respect where fundamentally people like yourselves can accept that there's been gender fluidity in many different constructions of gender for thousands of years. It's not a passing fad. And that a reasonable, polite society can find a way of accepting that what somebody tells you that they how they identify matters,
11: okay,
1: and that we should respect it. That's what we've lost.
11: Okay, so how someone wants to be seen is entirely up to them. I have no problem with that. You will not ever get me to say that. No, let me finish now.
1: You will do.
11: That someone can change their sex, they cannot, and I will never accept
1: that
11: because it's biologically incorrect. However, your regret stat is a nonsense, and it's actually proving itself now to be a nonsense. I'll tell you why it's a nonsense, and actually I have evidence of this in my practice. When somebody regrets what they've done, to admit to that trans community that they are regretful, they get absolutely rejected, vilified and outcast. They then have no one because it was their family. They often change doctors. There's no follow-up. The Tavistock did not follow up 10,000 children, OK? 10,000. There's no follow-up. They go elsewhere. So the regrets that is a complete and utter nonsense. And we are now seeing in the States lawsuit after lawsuit coming through from detransitioners. Now, for detransitioners, is not a regret, and I ask you to go onto Rich's site on X and just read that detransition story. If that is not regret, Kai, I don't know what is.
1: If loads of cases come out in the next few years in this country that show that, I will stand corrected. However, let me just propose to you that given many of the mainstream papers and channels in this country are anti-trans, we would have found it already if they were out there.
11: We are finding it.
0: Yeah.
1: Haven't seen it.
11: It's everywhere, Kai.
14: I think the premise of what Kai said is right, though. I think we should have compassion for people who want to identify how they want to identify and accept that.
11: But you didn't have compassion for me last week when I wanted to be disabled, did you?
14: This is, again, you talked about forced equivalence. What about you?
0: All right. On that, you know, let's all be nice and kind to each other. Emma, what have you got for us?
13: Someone who wasn't being particularly nice and kind to Elon Musk, let's take a look at what Elizabeth Warren had to say.
3: Elon Musk is officially the world's first trillionaire. Think about that. We're living in a time when more and more people are just hanging on by their fingernails to survive in this economy. And Elon Musk has more money and more wealth than anyone in human history. I want to be clear, this is not just some fluke. It is a feature of a rigged economy.
13: rigged in her favour as well, then? Oh, the she's not a trillionaire.
0: The fact that she's doing it from a chauffeured limousine is just incredible. This is a woman who is on the left of the Democratic Party, which means she's pretty left, and yet at the same time she's worth $8 million.

0: rumble of thunder, and there'll still be some showers into next week, though temperatures will increase day by day, so still feeling very warm in the sunshine.
1: Today, clouds overhead, total zen within. 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
4: 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UK only. Entrance must be 18 or over. Lines close at 4 p.m. on the 26th of June. This is a network giveaway. Entries will be pooled. 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Good luck.
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14: I've been in Westminster for a long time. But I know that though power may be here, its effect on people's lives is across the whole of the country. We may be where rules are made, but it's where they're implemented that matters. Join me, Jacob Rees-Mogg, for forthright and frank discussion on where Britain has come from, where it's going, and where it will end up. That's State of the Nation, Monday to Thursday, 8 to 9 o'clock. Vox Populi, Vox Dei.
15: It's Saturday night, and this is the Saturday Five Extra. It's the UK's biggest Saturday night TV show. I'm Will Kingston, along with Dr. Renee Hondekamp, Trey Lowe, Emma Trimble, and Kai Wilshaw. Tonight, in our third hour, on our fifth birthday, I'll be giving you our favourite GB News memories.
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0: end of my days, Nicky Minger.
1: Good TV. It's good TV, and you can expect more good TV over the next hour. But before we get to that, it's your Saturday Night News with Bethany Elsie.
2: Good evening. Your top stories from the GB newsroom at 1 minute past eight. President Donald Trump insists a deal to end the war with Iran will be signed tomorrow and that the Strait of Hormuz will be reopened. But Iran says it won't. It's after Pakistan's prime minister said a peace deal to end the war is closer than ever before. Shehbaz Sharif says Pakistan has been involved in intense mediation efforts and that an agreement could be signed within the next 24 hours. Meanwhile, in a phone call with President Donald Trump this afternoon, Prime Minister Keir Starmer expressed support for his efforts in trying to bring an end to the conflict. Both leaders agreed that freedom of navigation in the vital shipping lane must be restored to ease the economic impacts felt around the globe. The Prime Minister has vowed to publish a new defence investment plan ahead of next month's NATO summit in Ankara. It comes after a turbulent week for the government, marked by the resignation of the Defence Secretary, John Healey, and growing criticism over Britain's military spending and defence preparedness. NATO's Secretary-General has welcomed the increased investment as an important contribution to the alliance and to meeting the increased global threats. Gun salutes, music and a full military procession, the King's official birthday in spectacular style. King Charles, Queen Camilla and the Prince and Princess of Wales stepped onto the Buckingham Palace balcony to cheers from thousands on the Mall before the famous Red Arrows roared overhead in a dazzling flypast. It marked the finale of Trooping the Colour, an annual celebration of pageantry and tradition. The event, complete with more than 1,000 soldiers, hundreds of horses and marching bands, remains the biggest military procession in the UK. Around 3,000 people attended an anti-racism rally in Belfast following days of unrest in the city. The Together Against Hate protest took place outside City Hall this afternoon after days of violent demonstrations sparked by a knife attack. Stephen Ogilvy lost an eye and suffered deep cuts to his head, face and back when he was attacked by a Sudanese man. 23 people have been arrested over the disorder that followed. 17 of those have been charged. And thousands of Scotland fans have travelled to the US to watch their country's first World Cup match since 1998. The Tartan Army will play Haiti at the Boston Stadium in Foxborough at 9 p.m. local time. That's 2 o'clock in the morning in the UK. Some say they've spent their life savings to be there.
3: I've spent the kids' inheritance and they're not f***ing happy about it. First time in 28 years we've qualified, so there's no way we're not going to miss it. There's no way we're going to miss it. I've never seen so many kilts, actually, in all my life. When I go to Scotland, I've not seen so many kilts as I've done here. Everybody's just getting into it, and it's absolutely brilliant.
2: That's your latest. 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
1: Thank you, Bethany. And as we reflect on our favourite memories from GB News and indeed our favourite things about GB News, Evan has come in and said, I hope this won't be considered harassment, but as a single 23-year-old man, one of the best things GB News has given us is Bethany Elsie. And unfortunately, we don't have a camera on Bethany as she's got that. But it's fair to say, I think she's thrilled at that feedback. So, Evan, thank you very much. We've also heard from John. Favorite clip on GB News is Alex Armstrong drawing a rocket on the whiteboard. Yes,
5: that was good.
1: If you know,
5: good.
1: You know. We
5: grumpy
1: have
5: granddad.
1: Grumpy Granddad. Grumpy Granddad. The night that Darren left the show, that was an unexpectedly really emotional night. not. In many ways, this is still Darren's show. His tone, his charisma, his infectious enthusiasm and his wit really created or made the Saturday Five what it is. I have actually questioned as to his more frequent appearances of late. You know, he is a bit like that absent father who left for the pack of cigarettes, never came back and then expected to waltz back into your life without any explanation whatsoever.
2: You were going to compare him to Morgan McSweeney.
1: Darren Grimes is the Morgan McSweeney of the Saturday Five. That's exactly right. But please keep getting in your memories of the Saturday Five and GB News over the next hour. Renee, sorry?
0: Can I just... Humpty Tilsley says, question for the Five, why did GB News ditch the high stools for the desk and chairs? I have to say that having sat on those high stools, you didn't have a backache at the end of it. They weren't very comfortable.
2: I think they were universally disliked.
1: Yeah. No great conspiracy there. Back pain was
0: and
1: the
0: And Kai couldn't wear his pyjama bottoms.
5: Exactly. Well, yeah, that. It's only one time that I ever did the Saturday Five with those high chairs, and I was so overwhelmed. I remember only my second time on this channel, and at the end, after a particularly heated debate with Ben Leo about trans kids, I went outside and vomited into the Paddington Canal. It was quite a lot. I've improved since then. No vomiting.
2: This is quite his favourite memory.
1: Yeah.
5: being sat next to Ben Leo.
1: It shows what a rough ride it's been for Kai on this channel that's his favourite memory.
5: a rough ride from Ben Leo.
1: Let's move on to tonight's main event. Well, the question we'll be asking is, has Britain been left defenceless? After the resignations of John Healey and Al Carnes this week, Britain's defence, or lack thereof, has been front and centre. And today, former Chief of Defence Staff, General Sir Kit Carter, is warning Britain is increasingly vulnerable to global threats and must urgently increase defence spending. So, is the country defenceless? Seconds out, it's round one. It is my pleasure to bring you in the ring, Kai versus Emma. Who's going to take it away?
2: Go on, Kai, put him up.
5: I feel defenceless, in fact, going up against Emma. No, look, there's two things that I would handle in this. Has Britain been left defenceless? Let's calm down with the breathless announcements that Britain is over. Spending is still rising. It's not falling. We've seen the biggest sustained increase in funding since the Cold War. NATO means that we're bolstered by the presence of our allies. Our independent nuclear deterrent is still up there. And the hard capabilities don't lie. Look, we still have two Queen Elizabeth-class carriers, F-35s, Tier 1 cyber capabilities through GCHQ, and some next-generation programs like the AUKUS, nuclear submarines, new next-generation jets. And so, as a full-spectrum military power, we are right up there. But I think the thing that's implicit in this argument is that maybe it doesn't meet the moment, and that particularly this Labour government has left Britain defenceless. And what I think we could all agree is that this is not just on the Labour government's front porch. We've had seven defence secretaries under the Conservatives, and we reached a historic low of defence funding during the coalition government. But the rot started even before then, didn't it? Decades ago, you know, between 1979 and 1997, we reaped a peace dividend. Our defence spending reduced by 0.2% pretty much per year in that period. And so we haven't been left defenceless. We still have a lot to go off. But if we, you know, if we have had our capabilities eroded, it is certainly not this Labour government's fault who are trying to repair the damage.
2: Well, Kai, the one thing that we can agree on is that this is not just the Labour government's fault. This is the fault of successive Conservative governments who have ran our defences into the ground. As you say, that peace dividend, I think we sat on our laurels. We believed that we had, you know, reached the end of history and that, you know, the future was for the world was liberal democracy, and we'd sort of travelled the great arc of human
6: human history and we'd arrived safely on the shores and we didn't need to worry about things like war anymore, which was profoundly naive. And we're seeing that now, that we've allowed ourselves to be depleted to this point. And we are, in fact, I think, defenceless. All you have to do is look at what happened with RAF Cyprus. We weren't able to even defend our own RAF base. We had to rely on the French. No jokes about national shame there, but thank God for the French were willing to actually come. It's very likely, given the global situation with China, with Russia, with Iran, we need to be able to deploy our army, our navy, to more

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12: Welcome back to the Saturday Five on GB News. I want to hear your favourite GB News memories as we continue in the Saturday Five Extra. We have a couple of happy birthday wishes. Dan, happy birthday GB News. My wife and I are both pleased to say we've watched from day one. Thank you very much, Dan, to you and the missus. JR says, happy birthday, the best show on a Saturday. Never miss one. Thank you, JR. Greatly appreciated. Cushion's Mummy says, hilarious, Kai. You're the best lefty on GB News. Aww. Well, it's a low bar, but Kai, you've exceeded it.
14: I do feel a great love for all the viewers who I've met and engaged with over the years.
12: Okay, stop sucking up. In honour of GB News' fifth birthday, we're going to continue with some of our favourite memories, and this does go back to this wonderful moment from last September with Kai.
14: Renee is going to do a quick demonstration on your favourite left-wing person. I will lie down.
15: So I'm just going to say that normally I check.
14: I'm not drunk.
15: But he was actually dead at
14: yet.
15: The start. We're going to skip all the niceties, but if you want to give good CPR, what you would do to the person who is actually in front of you is you would actually make sure that their head was tilted back like this. You want your arms straight. Put your hands like this, and then just at the bottom where the bone ends on his chest, you would press, and you want to depress for about 5 centimetres each time, and you want to do 2 beats per second. And some people sing Nelly the Elephant, Nelly the Elephant.
16: Oh, I thought it was...
14: She's saved my life, ladies and gentlemen. Can we have a round of applause?
12: We haven't done the analysis yet on just how many lives that has saved, but by my best estimates, it's in the thousands and we may be approaching the tens of thousands. So not only do we provide you with the latest news and current affairs and hottest debates and interviews, we also we save lives.
15: Is that official data?
12: Semi-official data, Renee.
14: Oh, it's the first time you've ever come prepared with a statistic,
12: Will. That's right. And it's similarly credible to a lot of the other statistics I bring to the show. Humpty Tilsley says, what I love about the Saturday Five is that Trey and Kai always give me the opportunity to roll my eyes and shout at the telly. That's right. It's always good. We think of this as therapy for many people. It allows them to get their frustrations out through the vehicle of Trey and Kai. But it's not all aggression and venting and anger. Sometimes we have to say, what are the moments that have made us feel good in the last week? And it's our high fives. Renee, your high five from the last week.
15: So I've got a picture of a pretty little elephant. That's what I'm going to say. So an Asian elephant has been born at Whipsnade, and these are dramatically endangered elephant. Unfortunately, it's a boy. It's always better to have girls when you're trying to increase the population. But he joins his sister, who is 3 years old, and will hopefully go on to have more babies. And I just think it's so beautiful. Elephants are amazing. Mm. Elephants have memory. They mourn their dead. They revisit their graves. Look at that little fella.
14: Beautiful.
15: Is he not just a so high five?
12: Cute. It's a great high five. They've got extraordinary memories from memory, yeah.
15: Yeah.
16: Elephants for them to reproduce with other than his sister, though, right?
15: Yes, of course. It's a breeding.

0: the global south, they have a higher life satisfaction. Whereas if you look at countries like Scandinavia, even Britain, our happiness, our assessment of our own happiness in our lives is much, much lower, even though we have this material wealth, and we have less, we're more atomized. We have less family relations around us. And I think there is an element where, these relationships are, it sounds like a cheesy point, but the value of those in our mental health, in our social lives, is far greater, really, than the value of this material wealth. And as you look across the West, we have mental health crises, loneliness. There was a study up in Scotland a couple of weeks ago that showed that the younger generation are lonelier than ever. One third of people are living in single adult households. We're not meant to be living in this kind of atomized environment, and it's really taking a toll on our mental health.
1: I just coming back in, Lois, I did find it quite ironic today reading the stories of one of the antinatalists who, by her own admission, is very well off, has got a very good job, earns a lot of money, and feels it's too selfish to give someone else a life that she has been given and make the most of. It's just quite an ironic position to be in.
0: That's right. And it's one of the points they made was that people suffer. And yes, of course, life is colorful and there's ups and there's downs. But to think that we could live a life without suffering, and that suffering makes someone's life completely not worth living, is a very dark thought indeed. I think we can all think back through struggles that we've had in the past, and actually we've come out stronger for it, or we've met incredible people through it. And we're a culture that's very afraid of getting hurt, or having our feelings hurt. And it is, life can be tough, it's certain. But it doesn't make it not worth living. And in fact, the life that we experience today, comparatively to previous generations, is far easier to cope with.
2: Hear, hear. Lewis, thank you very much for joining us this evening.
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5: And I've been an oncologist consultant for over 45 years. I've seen it all. When we started 45 years ago, everybody got chemotherapy after getting a diagnosis of breast cancer if there was to reduce the risk of it coming back. And then what we've seen over the years, and this is really the culmination of years of effort, tests that predict what's going to happen. They analyze the molecular composition of the cancer. Very sophisticated analysis based on DNA and genes to predict what's going to happen. So only the women that are at the highest risk actually need to have the chemotherapy. And everyone is really delighted with this British trial in London's University College Hospital. What the trial showed is that once you actually get the diagnosis from this sophisticated test, you don't need to have chemotherapies.
4: 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Every day from 6 a.m.
6: The Mini is the best British car ever, apparently, Anna.
7: It is indeed. It has beaten Land Rover, Aston Martin, Rolls-Royce and even Jaguar. So this is Auto Express had a poll and crowned the lovable Mini as Britain's favourite car.
8: But the Mini's not the Mini anymore, is it? They're big.
7: It's big, big.
8: They're really big. They're big cars. They're nice cars, though. But they're big.
6: Oh, I'd rather have an Aston Martin.
8: Would you?
7: Who makes the Mini?
6: Mini, BMW now.
7: BMW is... I think it has BMW engines, but they're still made in Oxford, outside of...
9: Yes, the plant is there, but I just wonder how many bits come from China. Yeah. I think quite a few do.
6: It's all very odd, yeah. BMW make the Minis. Mercedes are the smart cars. All that, it's all interlinked.
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10: A lot of the AI stuff that I've seen is visually very, very impressive. It just happens to be in performance a bit monosyllabic, not having things delivered quickly to you that you didn't have to unpick. I think that's very good for the human heart, the human soul and the brain.
11: I agree that there is a magic that happens when creatives get together. Now, we are replicating that, but with a different process. And it doesn't mean by any stance that we eliminate human creativity. In fact, we do more of it. We spend more time being creative, and we produce this stuff independently. So we didn't have to go out and raise development money and raise financing and wait, right? Those things take years. I've had many shows in development. They take so long. We just went out and did it.
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2: Welcome back to the Saturday Five Extra. Well, on the fifth birthday of GB News, we've been reflecting during the Saturday Five Extra some of our favourite memories over the course of the show, and in some of our favourite GB News memories more generally. And our editor Cooper has been working away feverishly in the background to bring those to you. Let's bring you another one coming up now.
1: It's my tantrum. I'll never compete with that. So. Nicki Minaj has decided that, and I even said Ninja instead of Minaj. Nicki Minaj.
6: So, I think Renee's might have a tricky tantrum myself.
1: I was the tantrum.
6: Ninja.
1: Trey, your glasses are steaming up.
6: You still got wrong. Okay, my tantrum is somebody upset about
2: just play the video. Just play it.
6: Roll the video.
2: The great Nicki Minaj bringing Trey Lowe to tears.
6: Oh, God, that's just too much.
2: And he may be off once again.
6: And sometimes our biggest the moments when you totally lose it are off camera.
1: Yes.
6: When somebody says something really stupid.
2: Oh, God.
6: Or we realise that one of us has accidentally swore.
1: I mean, we mustn't ever forget when Alex Armstrong introduced a story about a cunt.
6: Goodness me!
2: Just to be safe, as I believe it was me or someone who was safe at that particular time. Apologies if anyone misinterpreted what Renee just said.
6: I think he was calling Keir Starmer.
2: Yeah. Well, okay. Let's move on.
9: You can't see is Alex Armstrong.
2: Oh, geez, the team is turning on the fifth birthday. Things are going strength to strength. But it makes you think, I don't think things have always been quite this slick. I'm going to take you back to the 25th of March 2023, the very first episode of the Saturday Five.
3: It's Saturday night and this is the Saturday Five, a brand new show on GB News. I'm Darren Grimes along with Albi Amankona, Dominique Samuels, Emily Carver and Benjamin Butterworth. Tonight, I'll be rubbishing this balmy plan not to prosecute climate extremists. Albi?
12: I will be telling you why Rishi Sunak is going to win the Conservatives a historic fifth term.
6: He looks about 12 years old. He pronounces every syllable.
9: And, it was just a wee Ben.
2: Yeah, and to confirm, yes, things have definitely got slicker since that slightly awkward first show. But it is great that Darren is still with us, albeit sporadically when he decides to grace us with his presence. Benjamin Butterworth still around the channel. Renee, how much after 25 March 2023, when did you enter the piece?
1: 2 years ago, so 24, yeah.
2: Yeah.
1: 24, and we were still on the chairs in the front,
2: which we have established have been ditched, not for any great conspiratorial reason, but because they were very uncomfortable.
1: But because of those chairs, I did get somebody, one of the viewers, to donate £100 to Comic Relief for showing my heels off.
6: I want to go on the sofa.
2: Yeah, I want to go in the time we have left. GBN updates again. That wonderful page have given us their favourite moment. Let's have a look. We don't have it, but if you are... But at the same time, I strongly suggest you all follow them on social media so you can see it for yourselves. Kai, I don't believe I've asked you for a favourite GB News memory. There's so much beaver content, I'm sure it probably
6: is. It is. As we one of those. Well, didn't Emma have one about me dressing up as Santa Claus and buying everybody gifts?
9: I think it was Mrs. Claus, was it not?
6: It was Mrs. Claus. It was a Santa
1: loved
6: dress.
1: Her gift.
2: All right, the team is working away. We do have that clip. Let's have a look.
13: Well, Grumpy Granddad has just messaged in, my friends, and he says, Willie is looking a bit flushed tonight. I hope he doesn't get overexcited. it might get messy.
1: I'm sitting next to him.
13: Well, yes, you've got quite
14: Alicia wearing white.
13: And

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2: Good evening, it's 9 o'clock. I'm Alex Armstrong. Tonight on the show, well, they smashed the spine of an innocent officer with a sledgehammer, drove a van into a building and did it all openly in support of a proscribed terrorist organisation. That's right. Now the far left think it's a miscarriage of justice. How deranged are they?
28: Misinformation flies around the world like wildfire. That this young girl was defending her sister from a migrant who wanted to sexually assault her.
2: Right, do you remember the Dundee girl with the axe? Do you remember that? Remember you were told by the police and by left-wing politicians and the establishment media that her defence was misinformation. Well, guess what? I've got the bombshell truth tonight. Also,
29: every lesson will link back to cultural diversity. We'll do unconscious bias on every single topic we do. So whether it's drink driving or whether it's stop and search, it's, you know, implemented throughout the whole course.
2: Police spent 46 constable salaries on DEI and have quietly adopted the far-left policy of equity to ensure migrants get a leg up. Is this what they think equality really means? Plus, yeah, this is damning. Belfast houses more asylum seekers per capita than almost anywhere else in the United Kingdom, according to official figures. I'll also be joined by a Northern Irish politician who was asked by the BBC if the riots were racist. And
30: I sort of don't like the phrase changes in lifestyle. We're going to have better lives for people in the net zero world.
2: God help us all, Ed Miliband is being lined up to be Chancellor under an Andy Burnham government. And what's his latest great idea? Well, let me put it this way. You can say goodbye to your underfloor heating. Also, Tommy Robinson

0: This is a network giveaway. Entries will be pooled. Please check the closing time if listening or watching on demand. Good luck.
1: All right, have you braced yourself? Have you had a breather? Because guess what? Could Ed Miliband, the man who wants to ban underfloor eating, be making his way into number 11? But next.
2: Every lesson will link back to cultural diversity. We'll do unconscious bias on every single topic we do. So whether it's drink driving or whether it's stop and search, it's, you know, implemented throughout the whole course.
1: I mean, it's really good timing that we've been talking about, you know, two-tier policing, isn't it? Because one police force has spent the equivalent salary of 46 constables on DEI. Have our police forces been completely captured by this ideology? That's what we're debating next here on the show on Alex Armstrong Tonight, only on GB News, of course.
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1: Welcome back, everybody. I took a week off and it feels like I've been away forever. It's a really, really, really, really weird feeling and I can't even talk. There you go. But look, we were just talking about two-tier policing and that leads me on to this debate we're going to have tonight because we're asking, have the police been completely captured by diversity, equity and inclusion? The issue of diversity training within policing has come under intense scrutiny following the murder of student Henry Novak in Southampton, of course, after he was arrested and handcuffed as he lay dying while his Sikh attacker was initially treated as a victim. And now it's been revealed that West Yorkshire Police had a 19-strong diversity team made up of both uniformed officers and civilian staff with, get this, more than 1.4 million taxpayer pounds spent on salaries and training. To put that into perspective, that's the equivalent cost of employing around 46 police constables.

0: 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Or post your name and number to GB21 PO Box 8690 Derby DE1 9TT. UK only. Entrance must be 18 or over. Lines close at 4pm on the 26th of June. 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Entries will be pooled. Please check the closing time if listening or watching on demand. Good luck.
1: Good luck, everybody. I just saw the most hilarious comment off the back of what I just said there. Someone says, deport Alex. Ha ha. Yes, very funny. very funny. At least I'll get a free trip somewhere, hey? Maybe send me to Rwanda. It looks like a great spot. Anyway, next. Belfast houses more asylum seekers per capita than almost anywhere else in the UK, according to official figures. That's very interesting, isn't it? Because I'm also going to be joined by a Northern Irish activist who was asked by the BBC if the riots last week were racist. 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
15: I've been in Westminster for a long time, but I know that though power may be here, its effect on people's lives is across the whole of the country. 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Vox Populi, Vox Dei.
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1: Well, this week, violence erupted in Northern Ireland. It sparked, of course, after footage of a knife attack in North Belfast on Monday night, which was shared very widely on social media and left the victim with very serious injuries. And a man, of course, has been charged with attempted murder. His homes, businesses and vehicles were set alight, and a number of people were made homeless after their properties were attacked and set fire to by rioters going door to door, attempting to identify houses occupied by migrants. Well, violence, of course, erupted across parts of Northern Ireland following the circulation of that, and so much more has broken out since then. And reports say some groups went door to door attempting to, of course,

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9: I've got your front pages here. Let's go through them together, shall we? The Express up first. 100,000 failed asylum seekers still here. This will not be a welcome headline for Shabana Mahmood, will it? The Telegraph. Jarvis. I'll get forces the funds they need. He's coming out fighting here, isn't he? So is this defence improvement plan going to get delayed again? So we're defenceless while Labour decides whether it wants to spend money on defence or not. OK, the Independent, hang their heads in shame. Yes, this is, I believe, Michael Heseltine writing about Brexit. I don't know where this has all come from, but it's front page news, according to The Independent. All right, The Times. PM overrules Miliband on electric car sale targets. Maybe all of this, Ed Miliband's running the country, has just really got underneath Keir Starmer's skin. We know he can be a bit thin skinned. He's like, I'm going to take away your electric car target. That'll really show him, won't it, Keir? And The Sun, what a save. England kit rescue. This is a great story. As two nicked for van raid. So, yeah, they got it back right in time. And then we got The Observer. Our English Picasso, paying tribute here to David Hockney, and then The Star, we was robbed. I think they're a little bit late to this, like considering we've got it back, but yes, the England kit was robbed. I somehow don't think that we would have missed the game even if we lost the kit. I think there would be solutions somehow for the multi-millions going into it. And leading the GB News website tonight is this. Haven't got it. We'll play it for you later. Right, shall we start on the Prime Minister overruling Ed Miliband on electric car targets? Because I'm loving this infighting. It's just never-ending, isn't it? So Starmer wants to water down this net zero policy. So Keir Starmer will water the UK's electric vehicle targets down in a blow to Ed Miliband. This is in the Times here. The Prime Minister is understood to have overruled the Energy Secretary after sustained pressure from industry, the Unite Union and Peter Kyle.
5: Wow. Peter Kyle, he's
9: done it. Well done, Peter Kyle. He's the next Prime Minister. He can stand up to Ed Miliband. What do you make of this, Leila?
5: About time. You know, about time Starmer believed in something. Obviously, he's and does something that I'm like, you know what? Good on you, Starmer.
9: Yeah.
5: You know, if he's going to ever have any chance in this leadership contest, he's got to come out fighting.
9: Better late than never, you just want to say.
5: He's got to do something drastic.
9: But he's in a difficult position.
5: I'm not sure bringing McSweeney back is quite what the drastic move he needs, but...
9: Yeah, but he's in a difficult position because he needs the support of Ed Miliband to survive a leadership contest, doesn't he? Because Ed Miliband, despite what we all might think about him, he is very popular inside the left of the Labour Party. A lot of people would like him as Prime Minister inside the left of the Labour Party.
5: But through getting his support, he loses the support of the country.
9: But what does it matter?
5: Doesn't matter.
9: Exactly. So this is the pertinent issue for Keir Starmer. Keep Ed Miliband on side, but look a little bit tough.
10: Yeah, exactly. And it's so funny because I remember when Starmer did his reshuffle last September, and he actually tried to move Miliband out of the Energy Security Net Zero Department, and then Miliband just basically said no. Because Miliband, I think, as an operator and as an individual, he is so into his brief and he loves it because he genuinely believes in all this kind of stuff. And therefore, when Starmer sees how unpopular it is, Miliband doesn't care because he's got a hardcore ideological commitment to these things. And I bet Miliband's not going to be waking up tomorrow morning liking this front page of the newspaper because, of course, you're right, it does play into that narrative as well of Miliband running the country and Miliband, you know, possibly being in number 11 sometime soon. I think that good on Starmer for watering this down and pushing back on Miliband. But, you know, it's... bit of a sticking plaster, really, when it comes to the rest of his net zero policies.
9: Except there's also Peter Kyle. I mean, I've genuinely got
10: himself.
9: Peter Kyle, I didn't think he had it in him. I didn't think he had it in him to stand up to Ed Miliband. But he's done it. Apparently, he's done it. Or is this Keir giving some plausible deniability to go, it wasn't me.
5: Yeah, Peter Kyle. I'm sorry, Ed. I'm sorry. Yeah.
9: Is that what this is?
0: Blame Peter.
9: Yeah.
0: I don't know what's going on here. Look, I think when it comes to net zero, you have to find compromises somewhere. The problem with saying we'll do something by 2030 is that 2030 comes around pretty damn quickly. And then you start to panic. So, look, I don't think this is a scrapping of Labour's net zero ambitions by any stretch of the imagination, but there are certain times when you have to say, look, let's be realistic. And do you know what? I don't agree with Ed Miliband on everything, but I have a huge amount of respect for him as someone who really cares about his brief. You don't get that very often in politics.
9: You're absolutely right. He's very passionate about it. It was his shadow opposition job when the Tories were in coalition. Yeah. He was the shadow energy secretary then, so he's been working on this stuff for a really long time, longer than Keir Starmer's actually been an MP, perhaps, or at least similar quite. Sort of. I think that was the same, actually, the 2010 election was when Keir Starmer came in. So anyway, my point is, he's been doing it for a long time, and he does care about it, even if we all...
5: It's almost, the more he does it, the more radical he, you know, the more radical he becomes. Yeah.
0: But it's an area where you have to be radical. You can't do net zero half-heartedly.
5: Well, I think you have to do it with the consent of the public, which he doesn't have now.
9: Right, well, talking about consent of the public, we're going to come back and talk about Brexit, because Michael Heseltine has got a front page here on The Independent. He says Michael Gove, Boris Johnson, Nigel Farage should hang their heads in shame. Have a look at that, right? This is a front page newspaper. This is what's making the news, according to Independent readers. We'll talk about that next.
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11: If you're working in collaboration, one with an excellent script, with an excellent director, with an excellent lighting cameraman, and hopefully an excellent actor, there is a moment when all of those energies join and a certain kind of magic is revealed. And one can see that in so many great performances that one can see on films that, of course, are not AI generated. I mean, I ask myself the question, could an AI generated film be as good as Apocalypse Now or The Godfather?
12: It's so funny that you mentioned that, because I had a call with the producer of The Godfather just 2 days ago about how we can work together using AI. So he thinks that it's another tool in the sandbox, that you cannot replace human creativity.
4: The People's Channel. 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
13: Baking award-winning biscuits. Sawley Kitchen handcraft a variety of shortbreads, cookies and ginger thins. And the North Yorkshire Bakery is celebrating National Biscuit Day.
14: I mean, a whole day dedicated to the biscuit. Like, you have to, right? We take traditional biscuits like cookies, ginger thins, and put our own spin on it. 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
15: Well, it's probably a Jaffa cake, but that might be a bit controversial, mightn't it? 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
16: 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It's comforting. And no, I'm not a dunker.
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17: The travellers have arrived at the cricket pitch, and let's be frank, they're not very welcome. Seems to be a pattern of just taking over public land like this, and should that stop?
18: If you try to book onto a campsite, i.e. a regular campsite, with tents and shower facilities, etc., where tents, caravans go, motorhomes, your point blank will be turned down as a group. So it's impossible to get onto a campsite. I can appreciate it's a cricket field, but that's what they're doing. They're camping because they've got nowhere else to go.
17: OK, well, let's get the Formula A boss, the MP, and Graham Jones on now. Graham Jones, it's not cricket, is it?
19: Volunteers spend hours cleaning these places up. They spend hours investing in them, and then to have them just turned into a rubbish dump or not be able to use, and in this case and in other cases, the abuse that you receive is just incredible. I mean, it's just not acceptable.
4: The People's Channel.

0: and autistic, you know, whatever it is. You know what I mean? If you put a tax
1: not quite
0: on
1: me,
0: all those things, instead of paying people to be those things...
2: Be a tax on trans.
0: Put a tax on all those things. You, the government does it all
2: a
0: the time.
2: Trans tax.
0: There's windfall taxes on North Sea oil and gas. Put a windfall tax on pride flags. Put a windfall tax
2: it
0: on...
2: It is Pride Month. You make a lot of money,
0: yeah.
2: Wouldn't you?
0: Yeah. You know what I mean? You want to have a pride march? Okay, you better pay up. You better pay up.
2: What about all the ones taken down by reform councils? Some it's negative.
1: They should put them back
2: it's
1: up.
2: Not a good return on investment. Good return on investment. Right. Look. After the break, we're going to be talking about Brexit because it doesn't go away. You know, you would have thought a referendum where tens of millions of people voted to leave. You think, do you know what? Let's just stop. Let's just get on with it. But of course, we haven't got on with it, have we? We're all in limbo. No one's happy with it. In one way, they think Brexit needs to go further. The other way, we need to go back in. But Michael Heseltine has wrote a scathing front page here on The Independent with the pictures of Nigel Farage, Michael Gove and Boris Johnson. He thinks they should hang their heads in shame. So we'll talk about whether they should next.
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2: Brexit, Brexit, Brexit. Well, we've just been having a chat about this, and I think we might have found what... We're going to have a crystal ball in front of us now about Brexit and whether or not... This front page here on The Independent...

0: Yeah, like, I get it. In theory, you could say to these left-wing parties, God, wouldn't you like to rejoin? And many of them probably would say, yeah, like, that would be quite nice. Thank you very much. Mm. But in reality, who wants to be the political leader who drags us all back into Brexit? We still remember what that felt like.
1: And how but it is a unifying call, isn't it? It's a unifying call to the left under one banner. You could do what happened in the Boris general election, the Get Brexit Done election, is you actually saw parties standing down in some seats because they wanted to give the Tories that massive majority to force Brexit through.
2: But the left used to be very against being in Europe. I mean, Jeremy Corbyn, you're a proper old-school socialist, loathed the idea of a federated Europe with Britain as a member of it. They wanted to protect...
1: it's Blairite, isn't it?
2: They wanted to protect trade unions' jobs. They wanted to protect British workers' jobs so they could see that, you know, having free flow of labour would affect that.
3: Well, also, there was lots of EU diktats around what the governments could spend and what they couldn't spend. So there was, like, deficit measures. There was... you weren't allowed to national like certain industries according to EU rules, and you know, fair enough to leftists who said that's an imposition on our sovereignty, because it is. I don't agree with either of those things, but if left-wing government gets in and wants to do it, they should have the democratic mandate and right to do it, not dictates from the European Union. So, but my concern also with all of this is that, yes, of course, like I mentioned, the EU would force to accept all the things that we used to have carve-outs for, but do we, in a time where we talk about Britain being a bit of a tinderbox, where things feel like about to kick off, do we really want to start off the thing that kicked off a lot of this stuff all those years ago? You think that will calm things down?
0: Yeah. No, you're completely right. You're completely right. And do you know what? I think if we're going to go into the EU, that negotiation, if it ever happens, starts with a blank slate. You can't walk in there saying, this is what they're going to offer us, or this is what they're going to require us to do. Because it will depend on the dynamics at the time.
1: But look, on your point of, on division, I actually think it will have the opposite effect.
3: You think it'll unify people?
1: I think it will actually. There are so many smaller parties popping up. I think it will cause a unifying effect. It will be a magnet for two parties in particular. I think it will be a magnet for Reform UK with Nigel Farage. He is the only existing poster boy left of Brexit. You could make that argument. And it would be a unifying voice for whoever the Prime Minister is at the time, because the left would go to that banner on the premise that they want.
3: I just don't think the right-wing parties and leaders would work with each other.
1: Oh, no, that's my point. But, they wouldn't. And that's the difference between the left and the right, is the left are willing to make concessions with each other. The right, particularly right now, none of them like each other whatsoever. That is a big problem for the right.
3: But I think that's new. I think, like you were saying earlier, I think the positions have flipped now. I think it's the right being one that's factional, being more factional than the left is. And I think that's going to be a massive problem if this actually happens. And I think what you'll get is people wanting to lead certain campaigns, and, you know, people will get their egos in the way. Yeah. And that means that this issue could possibly be reopened again, because the right has been divided, and because
1: but
3: people's
1: it'll be
3: egos
1: divided on the right, not on the left. And I think that's the key point. What do you think, Leo?
2: Yeah, and also, you know, I think...
1: Do you think the right can salvage themselves?
2: Oh, yeah. I mean, I think there'll be some sort of coming together as we get towards something serious. I think, you know, the Makerfield by-election, there's a lot of...
1: You said the magic words. Just carry on in a national guide for me, Leo, while my producer kills me.
2: What I mean is, you know, if you were to take a patch of ground and try and make a field...
1: Yes.
2: I'm not talking about any particular geographic area. Anything political is happening.
1: Yes, of course.
2: But, you know, we can see the battling between parties and then them say, and, you know, no parties want to stand down to allow another party to take the votes. And that's kind of crippling the right in that particular case.
1: Yeah, yes, it is. It is indeed. Maybe someone should be talking to me about reading out a list of names. But we are going to get there in just a second. I guess when we talk about Brexit, I think it is not going to go away. I think there is a growing base of young people that really do want to rejoin the EU.
3: Yeah, yeah.
1: They do not see the benefits of Brexit right now. And I think a lot of Brexiteers don't feel the benefits, and they're right not to. We're a divided country. What we did to Northern Ireland, I think, is disgraceful. We just left them behind. We just forgot about a whole part of our country. Brexit should have been a completely out moment for us. We should have left everything, and we should have had a full Brexit or nothing at all, because this little sat on the fence situation we've left ourselves in is a disaster. Let's read some Makerfield information, shall we? Thanks, Leo. Makerfield by-election will take place on the 18th of June. The candidates announced so far are Andy Burnham, the Labour Party, Alan Howlin, Loud Hope, the official monster-raving loony party, Robert Kenyon, Reform UK, Rebecca Shepherd, Restore Britain, Michael Winstanley, the Conservative Party, Jake Austin, the Liberal Democrats, Dan Clark, the Libertarian Party, Peter Mark Ward, the Rejoin EU Party, Sarah Wakefield, Green Party, Ed Gemmell, Climate Party, Robert Pownall, Independent, John Alfred Dyer, Independent, Paul Richard Gould, Independent, and Count Binface, Count Binface Party. All right, we're coming up in just a second. We are going to be talking about the 100,000 illegal migrants that just can't be deported somehow. That's next.
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7: Whilst there's plenty of summer sunshine across much of southern Europe tomorrow, it's not fine and sunny everywhere. There's some showery rain affecting parts of Turkey, a few showers across southern Greece and around some of the islands, mostly dry for Italy and into France as well. But we do have rain currently across western parts of Spain and Portugal, and that is going to feed its way eastwards as we go through tomorrow as well. Looking into next week, and well, there's plenty of sunshine on the cards. Bye-bye.
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8: Hello there, good evening. Welcome to your GB News weather update from the Met Office. High pressure continues to build into Sunday, so lots of dry weather on its way, though perhaps a bit cloudier tomorrow compared to conditions we've seen today. Though it's very much been a north-south split in our weather, high pressure clinging on to the south, bringing mostly dry, settled conditions here. But at times, low pressure has brought in some cloud, some showers across the north. Now, as high pressure continues to build, most of these showers will ease away, becoming confined mostly to northern parts of Scotland through the course of the night. And elsewhere, we'll see a mix of cloud, also some clearer skies. Winds lightening off as well. Most towns and cities in the low double digits, though in some rural areas under the clearest skies, we could get down to the mid-single figures, so feeling a little bit cooler and fresher in these areas. So to start the day across Scotland, like I say, there will still be some showers lingering across parts of the north, a bit more cloud here. Much lighter winds, though still a fair breeze around eastern coasts of Scotland. Across southern areas of Scotland, northern England, a mix of cloud and also some clearer skies, but plenty of cloud across Northern Ireland. This could be thick enough to produce some very light outbreaks of rain. And it's a fairly similar picture elsewhere across England and Wales. Some cloud, some bright, if not sunny, spells at times. Now this stretch of cloud across central areas of the country could be thick enough to produce some light showers through the course of the day, but they should be mostly isolated. Many areas will see a dry, settled day, but a mix of cloud across the skies could create hazier spells of sunshine. Feeling very warm in the sunshine, particularly across the southwest. Highs could get to around 25 to 26 degrees Celsius here. Now heading into Monday, once again, lots of dry, settled weather, some sunshine to come. That's away from the southwest, though, some heavy bands of showers starting to move across into Wales, southern and southwest England. We may even hear the odd rumble of thunder. And there'll still be some showers into next week, though temperatures will increase day by day, so still feeling very warm in the sunshine.
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1: Welcome back, everybody. You might notice on the desk here there's some bowls and some milk, and I will reveal what that all means in a few moments' time. But first, should we go on to some real news while you're all still watching? Let's talk about the Sunday Express, because 100,000 failed asylum seekers are still here. Are you any of you surprised? Write into your say for me. Are any of you surprised that these people haven't been deported yet? So.

0: The Home Office have disputed the analysis as misleading, adding it was not confirmed count of those still in the country. But, of course, this is analysis obtained by the Migration Observatory at the University of Oxford, showing a total of 108,022 people being refused protection after claiming asylum between 2010 and 2024 have not been removed from Britain. Approximately 26,850 rejected applicants have stayed in the country for a minimum of 10 years after first seeking sanctuary between 2010 and 2016. This is damning because what it says, Leo, is that we can't deport people who fail our system back to the country. So even if you come here and you fail it, we can't get rid of you anyway.
1: Yeah, so
0: it's a win-win if you're an illegal migrant.
1: Yeah, basically, once you get here, and I hope this isn't being broadcast in Calais, but once you get here, you're here. You know what I mean? You're never, and then, you know, eventually you'll be able to, you know, form a relationship, possibly even with an adult, and then, you know, you'll be able to apply under Article 8 or whatever it is of the ECHR, and you can you can stay as disruption to family life or whatever it is. So, you know, eventually there'll be and there's legal aid, so lawyers will eventually be able to get you to stay. Nobody ever leaves. It's ridiculous. We need to start holding employers to account, because obviously these people are here working. They're not just getting money from charities and NGOs. We also need to look at the charities and NGOs. A lot of them are taxpayer funded, and they then go and help these people who are here illegally. But the employers, you know, food delivery companies that allow people to use fake profiles on the apps, which is dangerous for the people. It's ridiculous. I mean, and this is the tip of the iceberg. Once you sort of include the rest of the sort of asylum seekers who claim asylum for bogus means, they pretend to be gay or whatever reason it is, or they say they're from a different country, or say they're children, and also legal migration. And there's so many people who overstay visas and do things like that.
0: Yeah, this is the thing. And Seb, obviously, Shabana Mahmood's been talking tough, and I've always given her credit for being the toughest of the Home Secretaries on this, at least in the last 10 years. And she has had the toughest rhetoric on this, but, you know, still, that's a lot of people we've got to deport.
2: It's a lot of people, and they are being deported. I mean, it's just wrong to say that these people aren't disappearing. You've had the rate of deportations jump by 21% in 2025, and that predates Shabana Mahmood.
1: But that's from a tiny, tiny base. So only 0.5% of people who failed their asylum claims were removed. Like 0.5%.
2: And look, I'm agreeing with you that there's a problem, that we have to find out a way to do this, and it probably involves striking a deal with another country and thinking about returns hubs. I think it's maybe the most sensible way to go. But they are also going. There are a portion of these who are being sent elsewhere.
0: And Will, the thing for you, I guess, is that most of them will be living off the taxpayer.
3: Yeah, indeed. And the problem is that even if these guys do have their applications rejected, they will still be in accommodation, hotels. They'll still have things paid for by British taxpayers.
0: In perpetuity.
3: In perpetuity, absolutely. I mean, the problem, I think, by the end of this decade, the National Audit Office predicted that spending on illegal migration, that's the hotels, general costs of it, is going to be basically tripled by the end of this decade if this system does not get sorted. But the problem is that we endlessly talk about how the illegal migration and asylum system is failing miserably. And that makes people care more about these kind of stories and gets them more angry. But then the government never seems to have, and indeed the last Conservative government never seems to have anything but gimmicks.
0: Yeah.
3: I mean, actually do the hard things like leaving the ECHR, you know, scrapping elements of the Human Rights Act, and also removing some elements of the Modern Slavery Bill, which actually means that a lot of these people can actually eventually stay here.
0: Mm. All right, well, look, we've got time for a special treat. As I said, on my desk here, some bran flakes and some milk. Because bran flakes have been a breakfast staple for generations in Britain, haven't they? But under Labour's latest health reforms, they could soon be classed as junk food. Food manufacturers are warning that the government's plans to crack down on products containing naturally occurring sugars could see thousands of cereals labelled unhealthy despite their nutritional benefits. So, when a bowl of bran flakes packs around 17 grams of fibre per 100 grams at a time when Britons aren't getting nearly enough fibre, have ministers got their priorities completely wrong? And you know what? We're gonna say no to your booter nanny. Booter nanny. We're going to have some bran flakes here.
1: We've come a long way from, like, somebody sparking up a cigarette live on TV.
0: Yeah. This is the new woke eating bran flakes live. I've got to hold it up high, but can you see my bran flakes live on GB News? I've once balanced a spoon on my nose live on GB News. It was a very dry news day, as you can imagine. We were trying to break a Guinness World Record. That's how little we did, but there we go.
3: There we are. Mm. Do you like bran flakes, Alex?
0: Mm.
3: You do like bran flakes, good. Because I'm a huge fan of bran flakes. A big favourite of mine.
0: A huge fan would be pushing it for me.
3: I know. But there's actually, not to be all boring for a second, but there actually is a serious point here. Can the government just butt out? That I hate this kind of nannying nonsense about, like, oh, how should we classify this? How should we classify that? Bran flake as a cereal is objectively one of the better ones. Part of the reason why
1: this is not. I'm sorry, they're made from the compressed sweepings of a hamster's cage.
3: I like them so much.
1: It's great. I mean, Labour, they've failed on so many things, you know, illegal migration, all that, you know, social cohesion.
3: But they've got this right.
1: But they're right on bran flakes. They've got one thing right. Bran flakes are disgusting.
3: No, I love them.
1: Do you ever see a healthy looking person eating bran flakes?
3: Yeah, me, mate.
1: Spindly.
3: What are you trying to say, Leo? But no, there's a broader point about
0: that. No, this is actually really smart. This could be a deterrent. If we said to all illegal migrants that come and have to eat bran flakes as their breakfast, that would put millions off.
1: Yeah,
0: that put me off to moving the country. You'd still come over, wouldn't you?
3: I'd still come over.
0: You'd go to France just to come back.
3: Yeah. Bran flakes for life.
0: Nanny Lulu, big fan of the channel and the show indeed. Nanny Lulu says, well, nearly the end of the day and I just wanted to say a massive happy birthday to GB News. You're part of my family and helped save me when I didn't see a light. Thank you to your safe Pete for everything you do to Night Poppets. That's Nanny Lulu. We love you, Nanny Lulu. Thanks for always staying with us here on the show. And thank you to everybody that watches GB News. We're not done yet. We've got another 15 minutes or so. And there's a late show live with Will Kingston coming up too. But, you know, our fifth anniversary, it's a really important time. They said we'd last 6 months, didn't they? They said we'd last 6 months, and yet here we are, reporting real news, eating bran flakes live on air for your entertainment at home. But you must have a load of memories. You've been here way longer than me. I've been here for three. I think I was a political commentator for at least two of those years, or maybe, 18 months, Max?
1: Yeah, I remember coming on, like, really early days. And then, obviously, there's the headliner's days, which, you know, would have been in this
0: slot. Still here.
1: It's funny that, like, the week after Headliners got cancelled, GB News became the number one TV channel. Yeah. Headliners was the one thing that was holding them back. The one dip in the ratings.
0: Well, look, you're here now, and late edition rates really well, and you're still here. And you're part of that success.
1: They tried to get rid of me, but...
0: There's always a way. Right, look, we've got loads more coming up. We'll, of course, be talking about some more of the headlines, including that PM being overruled... Ed Miliband being overruled by the PM on his net zero targets. That's next.
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6: 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So obviously people don't take into effect that the energy costs and the raw material costs, also the packaging, overheads and the tax hikes. 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We also have to think about the overheads, the staff, the electrics which are plumbed in to pouring a pint. This obviously is very astronomical to pubs, because if it increases, we're therefore going to have to put that onto the consumer, making the pint of beer more expensive.
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7: You can't help wondering if that's what Prince William, future king, of course, is sort of planning for the future, whether that's the sort of slightly more laid-back attitude towards modern life.
8: Yes, I mean, I think we're going to see a huge change in the type of monarchy we have when he comes to the throne. We can very much see that King Charles is his mother's son. King Charles very much regards the coronation act as a sacrament, that it's essentially akin to becoming a priest, something that you do for life, much as the Queen Elizabeth felt it was too, a deeply sacred spiritual bond, a covenant between God and himself and the people. We know that that is not really the way that Prince William regards monarchy as well. I personally think, for example, that Prince William will become the first king to abdicate.
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0: I thought the film, which Spielberg didn't somehow strike the right note.
9: So this would be my same, the way I felt about High Society, the musical. It's glossy, it's beautiful, it's impressive, but you feel a little bit distant from it. War Horse, you are in there. Fantastic humour, that brings you in, you laugh with them, you care about them. So even when they're in the trenches and Albert makes a friend, they're bantering about girlfriends and things like that. You absorb how arbitrary and terrible war is. You know, decisions made by people far away, young lads just shoved over to run horse charges
0: and it's happening now, Stefan, let's be honest.
9: Absolutely.
0: What you're describing is happening now.
9: Well, this is why it's resonating so much, because you're sitting there going, what is the point? It's so beautifully done. I cannot recommend it enough.
0: Where?
9: This one is on at the National Theatre. It's Come Back Home. Good. It's where it started almost 20 years ago.
4: GB News, the People's Channel.
0: Welcome back, everybody. It looks like Ed Miliband might have had a little slap on the wrist, this time by the Prime Minister, who the Sunday Times are suggesting, at least. The Prime Minister has overruled him on electric car sales targets. And, of course, this is all to do with net zero, isn't it? Zero emission vehicle mandate requirements that 80% of new car sales of all electric models should be by 2030 will be reduced to 50%, the Sunday Times understands. And apparently, one of the men who is credited in delivering this was the so brilliantly eloquent man who was on the BBC the other day. We played his clip earlier on. Of course, he was Peter Kyle, the man who hadn't seen the defence investment plan, but had seen it and thought it was great.
1: Yeah, and I think when the government tinkers in markets like this, it's always ridiculous. Like, why, you know, 50%? Why, where do they pick these numbers from? It's just a nice round number. It's stupid to try and force people. You can't supply side force people to buy an electric car. Some people don't suit electric cars. Yeah. I bought a new car. It's a hybrid because, you know, I'm driving to gigs. If you want to see me, there's tickets available at leocares.com. Yeah. But, you know, I can't go my whole journey on 300 miles range. Mm. So, you know, some people don't want electric cars. I think when you try and force the market, it never works.
0: Yeah, that's a good point. What do you make of this watering down, Seb?
2: You're not forcing the market, you're meeting people where they are, aren't you? If you're giving someone subsidy, that might be the difference between them buying the car and not buying the car. And I think that's a positive thing. Now, look, electric cars aren't for everybody. The technology is still developing.
1: But they are actually forcing the market. They're putting quotas on dealerships, and the dealers get fined if they sell petrol cars after a certain point.
2: Well, yeah, because you have to shape behaviour, and it's a mixture of carrot and stick, and better to force the dealers than to force the consumers. But look, I think this is sensible. You're going to have to find compromises somewhere, and we're not seeing this scrapped. We're just seeing the threshold reduced slightly, which seems relatively sensible.
3: But on another point, like, I'm completely fine with people buying electric cars. I don't personally care what type of car you drive. But I think that even forcing dealerships and having government intervention in that way is the wrong way to go around. If people want to buy electric cars, then they would be buying electric cars. And surely, you know, as electric cars become, you know, more improved over time, they will become cheaper and more people will naturally move to them. And that's completely fine with me. But I think government intervention in this area is completely wrong, because it's actually none of the government's business what type of car you drive.
2: That's a fundamental. They've got a net zero mandate, and they're going to have to.
3: Well, I also don't agree with, obviously, the net zero mandate, even though, like I said earlier, I'm in favour of, you know, cheap, abundant energy, and I don't mind where it's going to come from. I'm not in favour of the enforced 2050 net zero mandate, which would be enforced by Ed Miliband.
0: All right, we've got to leave it there, guys. Well, just the last thought to leave you, of course, Owen Jones thinks you're all losers for being here with me on a Saturday night. But thank you, losers. Thank you, panel. I'll see you all tomorrow at the same time. Up next, we have Will Kingston with The Late Show Live.
10: Alex, well, I am shocked. It turns out that illegal migrants don't go straight to Heathrow after they get a polite letter from the Home Office. Over 100,000 illegal migrants are roaming this country. I will tell you why. That is by design. We'll also check in with Ben Leo at the World Cup. My word, he's organised his contract well. Hazardy. We'll be saying all that and more on The Late Show Live on the People's Channel, GB News.
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12: Hello there, good evening. Welcome to your GB News weather update from the Met Office. High pressure continues to build into Sunday, so lots of dry weather on its way, though perhaps a bit cloudier tomorrow,

0: compared to conditions we've seen today. Though it's very much been a north-south split in our weather, high pressure clinging on to the south, bringing mostly dry, settled conditions here. But at times, low pressure has brought in some cloud, some showers across the north. Now, as high pressure continues to build, most of these showers will ease away, becoming confined mostly to northern parts of Scotland through the course of the night. And elsewhere, we'll see a mix of cloud, also some clearer skies, winds lightening off as well. Most towns and cities in the low double digits, though in some rural areas under the clearer skies, we could get down to the mid-single figures, so feeling a little bit cooler and fresher in these areas. So to start the day across Scotland, like I say, there will still be some showers lingering across parts of the north, a bit more cloud here. Much lighter winds, though still a fair breeze around eastern coasts of Scotland. Across southern areas of Scotland, northern England, a mix of cloud and also some clearer skies, but plenty of cloud across Northern Ireland. This could be thick enough to produce some very light outbreaks of rain. And it's a fairly similar picture elsewhere across England and Wales. Some cloud, some bright, if not sunny, spells at times. Now, this stretch of cloud across central areas of the country could be thick enough to produce some light showers through the course of the day, but they should be mostly isolated. Many areas will see a dry, settled day, but a mix of cloud across the skies could create hazier spells of sunshine. Feeling very warm in the sunshine, particularly across the southwest. Highs could get to around 25 to 26 degrees Celsius here. Now, heading into Monday, once again, lots of dry, settled weather, some sunshine to come. That's away from the southwest, though, some heavy bands of showers starting to move across into Wales, southern and southwest England. We may even hear the odd rumble of thunder. And there'll still be some showers into next week, though temperatures will increase day by day, so still feeling very warm in the sunshine.
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4: 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UK only. Entrance must be 18 or over. Lines close at 4 p.m. on the 26th of June. 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
12: 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Every Friday, my Patrick Christie's Tonight Show is going to have a twist to it. We're welcoming some special guests. You. That's right, on Fridays I'm going to be doing my show in front of a live studio audience because this show is about you and what you have to say. It's going to be the same big debates, same big topics, same big opinions, but every Friday night at 9 p.m. you are invited to come on down to Patrick Christie's Tonight to be a part of the action. Only on GB News, the People's Channel, Britain's news channel.
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2: 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I say, "Oh yes, on what?" 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
11: Good morning, Britain. Good evening, America. Hello, wherever you're watching around the world. We are live from the GB News studios in London, England, with all the stories shaping Britain and America.
12: I don't know if you heard, but we ended the war with Iran today, and they have agreed never to have a nuclear weapon.
11: Okay, I know I've said this before, but we are just hours away from a peace deal, apparently in Iran. That's according to President Trump. He says it will be signed today and it will mean the Strait of Hormuz will be open to everyone. Stick with us. This is an evolving story. We'll bring you the latest on the negotiations throughout the evening.
13: I think you've got a really good chance of going all the way.
14: Thank you so much.
13: I just want to wish you a lot of luck.
14: Thank you so much for your support, Mr. President.
11: Well, what a birthday present that would be for the president who turns 80 today. There he was speaking to the USA football team who convincingly won their first match in the World Cup overnight. Elsewhere in the football world...
15: I've spent the kids' inheritance and they're not f***ing happy about it. First time in 28 years we've qualified, so there's no way we're not going to miss it. There's no way we're going to miss it.
11: Well, Scotland play later tonight. The Late Show Live's very own Ben Leo has just touched down in Boston where they're playing. But England's kid has gone missing. It's the first of many setbacks for the squad and they haven't even played their first game yet. Also...
16: I just cancelled Gwyneth Paltrow.
11: Showbiz war. Colin Firth's missus has cancelled Gwyneth Paltrow. I'll tell you why later. I'm Will Kingston, and this is The Late Show Live.

0: dangerous place than prior to this Iran conflict beginning.
1: I really liked Aaron's analysis, and I think, in fact, there's a lot to be said about the truth of the situation in his words. And I think that the control of the militia and those in that region and these proxies is actually quite low on the list. And in reality, I don't think Trump has conducted this war with honesty. And that can be seen even just in his statement that the war has ended, when evidently this agreement is simply a cessation of hostilities. And I wouldn't trust a statesman who makes such generalized statements, which he's been doing time and time again. And I think that is a real source of confusion in terms of how things progress and plan out. I also don't think that even the nuclear issue is the overriding one here, but in fact it is going to be obviously about the control of this vital Strait of Hormuz and the global oil and energy market. So it remains to see what is done, but I do think that Aaron's poignant words, specifically about these larger powers who think they can sort of come in and regime change and control these areas, always end up sort of backfiring. I think that's very much the case here, as it is in Russia and Ukraine.
0: Yeah, what do they say? Never invade Russia in winter, just never bother with Afghanistan whatsoever, and I think we'll probably have to start adding an Iranian equivalent into those mantras as well. Still ahead on The Late Show Live, the Sunday Express has a story that will make your blood boil. It suggests that more than 100,000 failed asylum seekers could still be living in Britain because they haven't been deported, despite their applications being rejected. Well, call me shocked. This is The Late Show Live, only on the People's Channel, GB News.
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0: Welcome back.

0: obviously bashed her head a few times against a brick wall on need for that. And I can remember voting for an amendment Bill Cash put forward a couple of years ago to make some legal changes. And, you know, the Conservatives need to be upfront about that. But also, so will the Labour government if they want to resolve this issue and end this type of problem, that it isn't just going to be a smash the gangs law enforcement solution. You're going to need to very much look at what Australia did, what the US is now doing, as those are the only two countries that have really got to grips with this type of problem. And it has to be remembered, the government's concerned, took a lot of flack, took the Australian one when they initially did it. You can see some of the domestic opposition President Trump's facing on some of this, but the numbers speak for themselves, both in crossings in boats to the Australia and in illegal crossings of the US southern border this year.
1: Yep. Well, the reality is, and it was the case in Australia, you need to have a government that will hold its nerve when the first photo of a child behind a fence in detention goes out to the media and you're called inhumane and you're called racist and all the rest of it ultimately is in the best interest of the country. Kevin, thank you very much for joining me on the show. Well, he's spot on. You are not going to solve this problem unless you actually deal with the legal framework, which has enabled people to come to this country illegally and stay illegally for such a long period of time. Stick with us on The Late Show Live. I'll get my panel's reaction to that conversation next. Mixed martial arts or UFC matches tomorrow night on the White House lawn. That'll be a bit of fun, but I'll also ask a serious question. Is it appropriate for the White House to be holding such an event? This is The Late Show Live on the People's Channel, JB News.
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23: I've been in Westminster for a long time, but I know that though power may be here, its effect on people's lives is across the whole of the country. 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
0: Welcome back to The Late Show Live. I'm going to go to my London panel to discuss these two stories in tomorrow's papers with respect to immigration. First, of course, is from The Express, which is that shocking number, which I actually think is on the low end of 100,000 failed asylum seekers or illegal migrants who are still roaming this country. And then we'll get on to Farage's plan to evict foreign nationals from council houses. Matthew, I'll go to you first. And I put this to Kevin earlier. And that is, if you look at the mechanics of how this works, you do not detain illegal migrants when they enter the country, and whilst that decision is being made by the Home Office as to whether or not they can stay, they then get a letter with the outcome, and let's say it's a refusal letter, and they're right, going to take heed of that warning, which makes me say that this has to be by design. The government must know that they are not going to just get in a taxi and go to Heathrow. They will go into the black market economy. They will try and hide and try to evade deportation order.
1: It's a theory I've heard before, and I imagine it works if that's the case for lots of bosses that, you know, haven't got to pay people proper money. I think if you look at the state of our high streets, and there's been a focus on that at the moment, the organised crime aspect is the fact that many of the people working in shops today, whether they be vape shops, whether they be barber shops, or whether they be newsagents, for all you know, have no right to be here, live in squalor above the shop,
0: Paid peanuts.
1: Yeah, exactly. It's essentially modern slavery. I must come in here every week and say the same thing. I've long been a proponent, particularly if you're going to get it past Labour backbench MPs, for offshore processing. I think to know who's here, you have to process them before they get here. And I think to stop the bad optics electorally of small boats crossing every day as the boats get bigger and bigger. I think it's also an aspect of sort of national security that you need to know who these people are, because we don't know what intent people have. So I think you have to process people before they get here. And I think if you're going to... it works both sides as well, actually, just to give a slight caveat. There are many people that are given asylum and are given 28 days to leave their hotel, normally to get into some element of social housing or HMOs, which I'm sure we'll come on to next. Homelessness amongst asylum seekers has gone up by about five times what it was last year, because you haven't got enough time to find anywhere before you get going. Your universal credit takes 5 weeks to come through. So not only are we just having to put up with people and try and support people that are homeless that shouldn't be, that have been given asylum, the ones that haven't are filtered all across the country, involved in modern slavery and organised crime, and it is on the smaller side. I've been working on a report that will be out over the summer. I'm sure GB News will be interested. We're talking millions, Will. I can assure you from the academic data, 100,000 doesn't touch the side.
0: Yeah, that's what I would have assumed as well. Alice, what do you make of it?
6: It's a crisis, and it's so deeply responsible of our government to have let the situation escalate to, as Matthew said, millions of people. And Britain has been so soft in terms of national security, not just in being able to have those frontiers secure enough that these people are processed offshore, but they come here, the evidence that they have to provide as to their actual status and why they are refugees, it's so low. We know that they can count for anything and simply claim to be Christian, persecuted, or claim that they're being tortured in their home country and claim they're political prisoners.
0: And they're coached now by several NGOs. You can easily Google this stuff. They know what to say in order to basically, tick the boxes.
6: Another issue which was raised earlier was the ECHR framework. And I think this is also quite key as to why there's such a failure in deportations. If you look at the articles invoked, which sort of are there to prevent quote-unquote human rights abuses, such as Article 8 or Article 2, which protect family life and the right to life or privacy. Essentially, these are massive stumbling blocks embedded deeply in our legal system, which mean that these people are not going to be able to be deported as the government wishes, simply because they have these protections and they can invoke them before the tribunals. And there's nothing that we can do because that's embedded in our law. So that is a serious, I think, issue. And if the government really wants to be serious about protecting our nation and, in fact, deporting these people, that is going to have to be reformed.
0: Yeah, let's go to the Telegraph and the pledge from Farage to evict foreign nationals from council houses. Now, I say this as a foreign national. I think it is absolutely insane that I could potentially be entitled to any sort of benefits, let alone council housing. We know that I think at the last census, 48% of London council housing went to people who weren't born in the country. I think that number probably now is over 50%. Matthew, this is a ludicrous state of affairs. And with that in mind, surely this is a sensible policy.
1: No, I actually think it's very daft. He's given some red meat about the upcoming by-election. I appreciate what he's trying to do. I would have more truck with it if there was a commitment to build as well. Because unfortunately, since 1980 and the right to buy, which actually I think was a good policy, I think to give people in this country the right to try and buy their own council home and make it their own is a good thing. We obviously didn't replenish, so we sold off about 3 million and we've built 1.5 million since then. If we were to kick out everybody who's foreign born in social housing today, there would not be enough houses to go around for those that need them. That this is the state of affairs we are in because successive governments over many decades have not built houses.
0: Well, hang on a second. If they are kicked out of one home, then that opens up a home for someone else to move into it. You're moving people around or you're moving them out. It's not creating an increase in demand.
1: No, my point is there are so many people in need of housing in this country that if you were to kick all the foreign borns out, you wouldn't have enough still. Mm-hmm. So there needs to be a commitment to build more in this country, otherwise it wouldn't work anyway.
0: Yeah, I'm not sure I fully understand the argument. If you are going to open up capacity in those council homes that are currently...
1: So there will be more people housed, yes. Not those everyone that we need to be housed, though. That's my point. For instance, say you've got 3 million houses and there's 3 million foreign-born in there. If there is 8 million people that need housing, you're still 5 million short. So if you're not going to build and reform at the moment, I've seen in councils have a long track of NIMBYism and don't want to build on green belt land and all manner of other things, then you're not going to get anywhere.
0: Yeah, I'm not sure. Alice, maybe help me out here because I'm not sure I'm fully on board with this logic. But even if that holds true, there is a principled argument here to be made, which is if you are not the citizen of a country, you shouldn't have the right to have subsidised accommodation from the state.
6: 100%. Charity starts at home. We have veterans who have sacrificed their lives defending our country on the streets. And that is the situation, and it's so unfair that our system has been prioritising people. And, you know, we want to be tolerant and welcoming, of course, but the issue is that we have such a crisis in our country for citizens, for, you know, who've been paying tax or, you know, who deserve to be cared for by the state, especially veterans, when I think about it.
1: Social housing is not charity. That is very revered. Social housing is dignity. It's nothing to do with charity. It's not giveaway.
6: No, but it's about the principle. So charity is essentially love for one's neighbour, and that is the value which I think underpins and should underpin our political philosophy when it comes to social welfare, because ultimately this is about taxpayers whose money is being used by the state to help those who are in need. And that is what I'm referring to. And the essential point is that our welfare system is at breaking point after so many decades of being mismanaged.
1: That's also an assumption that people in council homes aren't working. There is an aspect of that.
6: My
1: first house was a council house. I worked all I was God sent. I paid the rent.
6: Well, that's wonderful, and we support that. I think the issue here is that people are tired of feeling as though those funds are being mismanaged and being misspent, and unfortunately, we have a massive issue on our hands.
0: And I think there is a very basic principle, and this is a principle I am acutely aware of, and that is if you are a guest in a country, you pay your own way. That includes not having subsidised accommodation, and you also need to be a net contributor to the economy. And if you're not, then I don't think you should be here. Still ahead on The Late Show Live, we'll go live to the White House, where there are a number of weigh-ins of fighters who will compete in a UFC match tomorrow. That is going to test my very limited mixed martial arts knowledge. But first, we'll get more of the front pages, including the Sunday Telegraph, where new Defence Secretary, I would argue potentially placeholder Defence Secretary Dan Jarvis, says, "I'll get forces the funds they need." This is The Late Show Live, only on the People's Channel, GB News.
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0: Welcome back to The Late Show, live on a great day for GB News. It's our fifth birthday. Let's delve into some of the main stories on the front of tomorrow's papers. The Sun on Sunday, what a save. Of course, we'll be talking to Ben Leo in the next hour with a World Cup update. The Sunday Times, PM overrules Miliband on electric car sale targets. I'm going to get the thoughts of my panels on that shortly. The Observer, our English Picasso, of course, Dode Hockney, recently passed away. The Star, we was robbed again. Another setback for the English football team before a match has even taken place with their kit being nicked. The Independent hang their heads in shame. The 10th year anniversary of Brexit and a typical dig from the Independent. Let's go, though, to the Telegraph, or the Times, as I should say. The PM overruled Miliband on electric sales targets. I discussed the horror of a potential Miliband chancellorship, which is being mooted on the Saturday Five earlier. Not a bad rant, if I may say so myself. Check it out on the socials. But we are now hearing that the PM may have finally found a backbone when it comes to Miliband, Alice, because he's basically bowed down to him when it comes to these outrageous net zero demands over the last 2 years. Why do you think suddenly he's pushing back against him?
6: I mean, net zero has always been absolutely ludicrous as a policy, and I think any sort of person with half a brain can see that it was so self-destructive and pretty much designed to sabotage our economy. So it's only right that Starmer now is finally pushing back. I just hope that this is more material than simply slamming down targets, but actually that we really get to the root of this, and that this whole green agenda and this ridiculous push to decarbonise our economy is put a stop to, because it just makes absolutely no sense considering the UK's very small percentage in contributing to global CO2 emissions, and the fact that you have big powers like China taking full advantage of coal and ploughing on ahead with powering their economy.
0: I get all that, and I agree with you, but Matthew, I think there may be something deeper going on here politically. Why has suddenly Keir Starmer found a backbone?
1: Well, I wouldn't get too excited about it, because he's only watering it slightly. When you read the detail of the Times story, he is setting the targets previously to try and get people to buy electric vehicles by 2030 was 80%. It's going to be 50% instead. So it's a small watering down, I would say. He's annoyed at Ed Miliband, because Ed Miliband's going to get rid of him ultimately by getting his mate elected on Thursday.
0: That's the one.
1: So, and I think he's been encouraged. I heard last week that Morgan McSweeney is back in Downing Street advising Keir Starmer, because Keir Starmer cannot breathe without Morgan McSweeney, it seems, that he's been told to be radical. And there'll be a whole host of policies being announced, no doubt, whether it be social media bans or watering down of this woke stuff, as people will call it. So I think that's sort of it, and it will maybe put somebody else as a potential new leader on the back foot a little bit.
0: Yeah, I don't disagree with any of that analysis. I want to go to the US, because, Matt, it's interesting. On the same day that the US produced its first ever trillionaire, we were hearing from the Environment Minister in the UK that underfloor heating is going to be banned. I just thought it was a really interesting contrast between a country that promotes growth and a country that seems intent on shooting itself in the foot. When you look across the pond to the United Kingdom, how do you view this net zero lunacy?
2: Well, as lunacy. You know, look, this is not only bad policy, I think it's bad politics for Prime Minister Starmer. There's no question about that. I think many people across the UK are very concerned about this lunacy as it relates to net zero, and really recognize what the United States has done. And it's not just producing strong GDP growth and economic growth here in the United States. Obviously, you're seeing record highs in the stock market, but you're also seeing the United States become the largest exporter of oil. I mean, you're seeing right now the United States become energy independent under President Trump. And part of that is just recognizing what you need to do as a nation to be energy independent. Part of that is obviously drilling. Part of that is obviously pushing back on bad policies and reforms to bad policies. You know, that's all things that President Trump has done. And when we talk about energy in the UK, it's almost like going back in a time machine. Because under President Biden, just a couple years ago, we saw the Biden administration pushing many of these similar types of policies. It doesn't work. And what the American people want, just like the people in the UK, is affordability when it comes to their energy costs. And part of this is a national security issue. You know, you think about what's going on right now in the Strait of Hormuz. You know, the United States really isn't impacted by that in the sense that we're energy independent, but countries that aren't energy independent, you know, the UK, for example, that's a major challenge for them. And right now, you have to focus in on national security, obviously, in the UK. Obviously, you're seeing that just the past couple of days as it relates to defense spending in the UK. But I think that these things connect. When it comes to energy independence, national security, those two things connect. I think it's important for the UK, frankly, to push back on these net zero policies. I think the Prime Minister recognizes that this is not only bad policy, although I think he agrees with the policy in the end, but it's just bad politics in the end for him. And I think it's part of why you're seeing him push back on some of this.
0: Yeah, and Azeem, I think the other thing that needs to be mentioned, it's a simple point but an important one, is that whereas the US, there's actually more of an argument for these sorts of policies because they are a material contributor to global emissions, the UK isn't. The UK, it's about 1%. The UK is not going to influence the climate. So every single one of these types of net zero policies is by definition symbolic.
3: Yeah, you're absolutely right. Well, I think so much of the Labour government's policies, whether it's on immigration or whether it's on energy, can be explained by simply that it is all just about optics and about virtual signalling. The reality is the UK produces less than 1% of the global carbon, and if the UK disappeared from the world map, it'd make absolutely no difference to global carbon emissions and the global energy market. China's at the same time signing off over every 2 weeks, they are signing off another coal power power station, which is producing exponentially more. On the other hand, you have Norway, which is actually drilling in the same sea basin as the UK was in the North Sea, which they have cancelled all the contracts from extraction of North Sea oil. So this is all just about virtual signalling, trying to indicate how noble we are and how much better we are than any of the other countries. And the reality is the damage this has done to our economy is absolutely immense. The UK aspires to be a global leader in technology and AI, and the engine of AI today is energy. We simply cannot afford, and we've had multiple occasions now in which companies are not willing to invest in the UK because energy costs are too much.
0: That's all we've got time for this hour. We will get more, though, after the break on The Late Show Live.
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7: Hello there, good morning. Welcome to your GB News weather update from the Met Office. Showers easing away this morning, leaving lots of bright spells, much lighter winds, so feeling warm where we do see any sunshine. There could be some showers through the early hours of the morning, mostly across northern parts of Scotland, perhaps some very light outbreaks of rain across Northern Ireland, but most of the showers, particularly across Scotland, will be easing away. Plenty of bright spells by the afternoon. Now, we do have quite a lot of cloud across the skies this afternoon. This could be thick enough to produce a very odd light shower, but for most it's dry, settled, feeling warm in the sunshine, particularly across the southwest, also western areas of Scotland, feeling very warm here. Now through into the evening, there should be plenty of late evening sunshine across parts of Scotland. Mostly light winds, though there is still a bit of a northerly breeze across the Northern Isles, just being picked up across some eastern coasts of Scotland as well. A fine end to the day across Northern Ireland, though some bits and bobs of cloud still remaining across northern parts of England. Quite a similar picture elsewhere across England and Wales, but it should feel warm in any late evening sunshine. And then through the course of the night, it should still remain mostly dry. A mix of cloud, also some clear skies. Eventually, though, through the early hours of the morning, cloud thickening up across southern parts of Wales, southwest England, perhaps seeing some light showers through the early hours of the morning. It should feel fairly warm across parts of the southwest, southern parts of Wales as well. Quite a warm night to come here, but elsewhere and across much of the country, it's going to be a cooler, fresher start as we head towards the new working week. Now, once again, Monday should be mostly dry, settled, plenty of bright, if not sunny spells, though we do have this band of showers pushing into parts of Wales, southwest England, moving its way northeastwards. This could be heavy at times. We might even hear the odd rumble of thunder. Otherwise, once again, feeling warm in the sunshine as we head into next week, a fairly similar picture with temperatures increasing day by day.
4: Today, clouds overhead, total zen within. 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